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0: We are the country, number one country, WZOB. Mostly clear tonight, up at a low 66. Tomorrow, sunny, high of 89. Monday, mostly sunny, slight chance for a shower with a high of 88.

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8: We are the country. Number one country, WZOB. Mostly clear tonight. Up at a low 66. Tomorrow, sunny, high of 89. Monday, mostly sunny. Slight chance for a shower. With a high of 88.

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0: The best in Southern gospel for you on WZOB. Good morning. Sunny with today's high 89. Tonight, partly cloudy of a low 64. Tomorrow, mostly sunny. Slight chance for a shower. High of 88. Tuesday, mostly sunny. Possible rain, thunderstorm with a high of 87.

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1: News, I'm Angelo Bavaro.

0: on pushing back after Treasury Secretary Scott Bessin says the U.S. will unveil what he calls the toughest sanctions in history against Iran on Monday.
1: Iran's leaders are issuing new statements hinting at what they claim will be a new post-war order in the Gulf, which could leave the U.S. sidelined.
0: Fox's Jonathan Hunt. A historic IndyCar event taking place today in Washington, D.C.
2: IndyCar drivers will race through the streets of the nation's capital today for the first ever Freedom 250 Grand Prix. The circuit runs 1.66 miles along the National Mall and down Pennsylvania Avenue, giving drivers the chance to race past historic landmarks like the Washington Monument and the U.S. Capitol.
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0: The best in Southern Gospel for you on WZOB. Good morning. Sunny with today's high 89. Tonight, partly cloudy, of a low 64. Tomorrow, mostly sunny, slight chance for a shower, high of 88. Tuesday, mostly sunny, possible rain, thunderstorm, with a high of 87.

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0: 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Good morning. Sunny with today's high 89. Tonight, partly cloudy of a low 64. Tomorrow, mostly sunny. Slight chance for a shower, high of 88. Tuesday, mostly sunny. Possible rain, thunderstorm with a high of 87.

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0: I do hope you got a great day ahead. We thank you for being with us on WZOB. I want to read these words to you from Colossians 3:1. 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
1: 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Good morning. Sunny with today's high 89. Tonight, partly cloudy of a low 64. Tomorrow, mostly sunny. Slight chance for a shower, high of 88. Tuesday, mostly sunny. Possible rain, thunderstorm with a high of 87.

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0: if you listen to the last program, we weren't able to finish the song done by Hope Lister and the Statesman. So I think I'm going to, I usually don't do this, but I'm going to play again because we weren't able to finish it. And we're going to play it all, be able to play all the song recorded by the Wally Fowler singer. And we're going to let Hope Lister tell you all about it and everything. And let's just play it all right here on Mike's Finish Gospel, Get Away Jordan. And here it is, right here. We'll play it all. If you heard part of it last week, let's play all of it right here at this time. I'm by Hope Lister and the Statesman. Live number.
1: You're listening to the original Wally Fowler All Night Singing, November the 6th, right here in Nashville, Tennessee, 1959. This is the 11th anniversary and the greatest crowd that's ever assembled for any program in the Ryman Auditorium is here tonight for the All Night Singing.

was walking along.

Yes, sir. You just heard a live number done by Hope. That's in the States. They get ready, don't they? Get away, Jordan. So you're able to hear it all right here at this time on Mike Smith's Gospel, like he said, recorded back in 1959. Here's the Master Spy. I'm going to do a song called What a Friend We Have in Jesus. Some of you out there might be old enough to remember the Master Five. That included J.D. Summer, I think, and Hope Lister, and Jay Keck, and I was trying to think of the other. There's about three, four, five of them in there. James Flatwood, and what a friend we have in Jesus. Let's play this here, old number right here on Mike Smith's Gospel. Here it is coming up here at this time, Master Spy.

Yes, sir, that's the Masters 5. What a friend we have in Jesus. And I was going to play you I Can Tell You the Time, done by Tennessee Honey Ford. I Can Tell You the Time, done by Tennessee Honey Ford, right here on my experience gospel. Hope you're enjoying these good old hymn songs. And let's play it right here, done by Tennessee Honey Ford, right here on my experience gospel. Coming up here at this time, get it cranked up and ready to go.

yes, I can tell you the time. Done by Tennessee Honey Ford. And friend, if you don't know Jesus Christ as your personal Savior, today is the day of salvation. Do not promise tomorrow. The Bible says we can faithfully forgive us of our sins. We call off on Him, confess with our mouth, and believe in our heart that Jesus died and rose again. Friend, that's to forgive you for sin, washing the precious blood of the Lamb. If you mean that from the bottom of your heart out there, and He's not saved out there, the Lamb, Jesus will change you. I can't save you. Muhammad can't save you. Only Jesus Christ can save you, washing the precious blood of the Lamb. Has to be Him, but you got to be willing to call up on Him, confess with your mouth, and believe in your heart that Jesus died, rose again, and can save you, washing the precious blood. You may be saying, Brother Mike, I'm 15 or 18 or 20 or 30 or 40, 50, whatever age you, if you know the accountability, He's able to save you if you call up on Him. That's to forgive your sin. But look here for a minute, right? Mike's Phoenix Gospel, appeal box 3451. Your town is for HUEY2WN, Alabama, AL, zip code 35023. Now, I think the cheapest way, as opposed to that I have last check, is the cheapest way to buy mail, the old-fashioned mail is a postcard. 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Like Mike's Phoenix Gospel, I left here that if you got saved by listening to this broadcast, not to lift me up, but the angels in heaven rejoice. 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
7: The best in Southern Gospel for you on WZOB. Good morning. Sunny with today's high 89. Tonight, partly cloudy, of a low 64. Tomorrow, mostly sunny. Slight chance for a shower, high of 88. Tuesday, mostly sunny. Possible rain, thunderstorm, with a high of 87.
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9: Well, good morning and welcome once again to our program, By Grace. I am Pastor David McCarroll from Pleasant Hill Baptist Church, and it is a joy, as always, to be with you this morning. I want to thank certain ones of you who have given to our ministry recently. Had some very generous blessings and gifts given to our ministry. And it's a blessing to me to know that this work is beneficial to you, that it's a blessing to you. So thank you, and God bless you for your faithfulness to his work. All right, let's get into our message this morning. If you got your King James Bible, turn with me to Acts chapter 24. We are moving right along in this study. We'll be getting to the end of it before long. So we're starting Acts 24, verse 1 this morning. The Bible says, "And after 5 days, Ananias, the high priest, descended with the elders and with a certain order named Tertullus, who informed the governor against Paul." Let's pray. Heavenly Father, we're thankful for the day. We're thankful, dear God, for every blessing that you give us. Lord, thankful for those that see this ministry as valuable to them, Father, and are given to it. And Father, we pray that everything would be done in accordance with your will. Lord, I pray that you'd just help us to continue to try to be faithful as we can to this thing. And Lord, to bless those that bless us. Father, thank you for those that have tuned in this morning. Lord, we're so grateful, and hope that this, again, will be a blessing to everyone that's listening. In Jesus' name, amen. Well, if you remember, last time Paul had been sent by the Roman captain down to Caesarea, where the governor, Felix, would take over his case or his issue. Paul's accusers would-be assassins had been thwarted and now would have to travel to Caesarea if they wanted to carry this any further and make a case before Felix. And so, again, we see that after 5 days, Ananias the high priest descended with the elders and with certain order named Tertullus, who informed the governor against Paul. Apparently, the Jews wasted no time in pursuing old Paul. And only 5 days later, Ananias and the elders arrive in Caesarea in the company of a man named Tertullius. Tertullius was thought to be an Italian lawyer whom the Jews had hired to represent them because he knew the Roman law, and also it would be for the effect that he might have on the Roman governor. Felix, the governor, is another character in this story that I think you need to see. Historians tell us that he was anything but a man of justice or integrity. He had been a former slave who had only gained his position through the influence of his brother, whose name was Pallas. And this man was a favorite of the emperor. Felix had before been recalled to Rome and was placed on trial there for misadministration. Nero finally acquitted him, but it was because of his brother that Nero really liked, not so much Felix. The historian Josephus speaks about Felix and talks about his cruelty and his injustice, and other writers tell us of his lusts and his temper, so he was not a good man. Let's go on, verse 2. And when he was called forth, Tertullius began to accuse him, saying, "Seeing that by thee we enjoy great quietness, and that very worthy deeds are done unto this nation by thy providence, we accept it always, and in all places, most notable Felix, with all thankfulness. Notwithstanding that I be not further tedious unto thee, I pray thee that thou wouldest hear us of thy clemency a few words." So, in accordance with the Roman law, the charges were not heard until the accused was called forth. When Paul was brought forth, then Tertullius presents his formal complaint, but not before he takes an opportunity to butter up the governor with a little flattery. The lawyer would never have praised Felix for his integrity or his benevolence because the Jews hated Felix. But instead, you'll note here that he applauds him for the quietness that Jerusalem has enjoyed under his reign. And he also speaks about Felix's worthy deeds that he has done. He thanks Felix and says that he doesn't want to waste the governor's time, only asking to be heard a few words out of his kindness and compassion. I think you can begin to see the strategy pretty easily here, right? Verse 5. "For we have found this man a pestilent fellow, and a mover of sedition among all the Jews throughout the world, and a ringleader of the sect of the Nazarenes, who also hath gone about to profane the temple, whom we took and would have judged according to our law. But the chief captain Lysias came upon us, and with great violence took him away out of our hands, commanding his accusers to come unto thee, by examining of whom thyself mayest take knowledge of all these things whereof we accuse him. And the Jews also assented, saying that these things were so." Okay. So in this, Tertullius is basically making three charges against Paul. The first one we see right there in verse 5, that Paul is guilty of sedition against the Roman law. The next thing is that he is guilty of heresy against Hebrew law. And third, that he is guilty of sacrilege against both laws, Roman and Hebrew. The first thing that I think is really interesting in this is Paul is called a pest. They found this man a pestilent fellow. When you bring that up, of course, they're saying that, number one, he's not really worthy of all this attention, but he's just an aggravation. He's a nuisance. And he even a plague, if you will, stirring up sedition among all the Jews throughout the world, throughout the whole world. Being completely untrue, this charge, I think, begs the question, since when did the Jews become such loyal and patriotic subjects of Rome themselves? Ananias and the elders themselves would have gladly backed somebody who would have tried to overthrow the Roman government. They hated him. The second thing we see here is that Paul is called the ringleader of a sect of Nazarenes. Actually, I would say that that's probably the closest thing here to being a true charge against Paul. But truly, Paul was only just merely proclaiming the truth about Jesus. And to them, this was supposed to be heresy against the law of Moses. The third charge is he has gone about to profane the temple. And while that accusation is false, it was calculated to weigh heavily with Felix. They knew what they were doing. The Romans invested a lot of time and effort, and it was to their interest to maintain the sanctity of the temple there in Jerusalem. This was not just for the Jews. We've talked about this before here on By Grace. The Romans were glad to let these people that they had conquered serve their gods. They didn't care. And if anything kept them quiet and kept them from revolting, they were all for that. And this opportunity, or not opportunity, but this way of doing business, the Romans saw that as anything that would lessen a chance of revolt. And so if the Jews could still worship in their temple like they were accustomed to, then they were less likely to give the Romans trouble. And so not only is this charge against, of course, the Jewish temple, but it's also a charge against Roman law, as Felix would see it. And, of course, that's their idea anyway. However, this wasn't all that the Jews had up their sleeve. I think it's very interesting that they also involved the respectability of Captain Lysias. They lied about him and about how the whole incident had taken place. They said, we took him and would have judged him according to our law, but Chief Captain Lysias came upon us and with great violence took him away out of our hands. Tertullius makes it appear that the Jews had calmly apprehended Paul for questioning, and then Lysias comes down with great violence and takes Paul away from them and commands them to make their complaint to Felix. They conveniently forget or leave out of their account the two times that they tried to kill Paul and the two times that Lysias tried to allow them to speak with the prisoner, with Paul, but they would resort to violence each time. This was all, of course, designed to try to turn the tables on the captain and make him and Paul the troublemakers, and so that Felix might just turn Paul over to the Jews and just dispose of this whole thing. We see finally in verse 8 that Tertullius suggests that Paul might be tortured to get to the truth. Note here it says, commanding his accusers to come unto thee by examining of whom thyself mayest take knowledge. That word examining is it's the idea that Felix would have him flogged or tortured until he might get to the truth. I think what it really does to anybody that looks at it with clearly, is it exposes the motive of the Jews it's just revenge, and they're not seeking the truth. They don't want to know the truth. They just want Paul gone, and they want revenge as they would see it. I think it's really important to note in verse 9 that Tertullius is making these arguments, but verse 9 is very clear that the Jews also assented, saying that all that these things were so. And so they agreed with Tertullius. They it went into the record as far as part of this examination that they agreed with the charges against Paul. So would Felix be so easily persuaded? What's Paul going to say to these accusations? We'll look at Paul and Felix's response next time here on By Grace. Until then, as always, may God bless you this week as you walk with him by grace.
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1: You're now listening to the Obituaries of the Air, brought to you by CNH Drugs. Mr. Raymond Baker, age 77, of Pisgah, Alabama, passed away on Tuesday, August 18th, 2026. Graveside services will be held on Tuesday, August 25th, 2026, at 12:30 p.m. in the Chattanooga National Cemetery. Rainsville Funeral Home is directing. The family will receive friends on Monday, August 24th, 5 p.m. to 8 p.m. at the Rainsville Funeral Home. In lieu of flowers, please make sure that donations go to the Chattanooga National Cemetery or the Cancer Institute. Rainsville Funeral Home is announcing. Colin Jones, age 70, passed away on Friday, August 14th, 2026. She was born on July 5th, 1956 in Teaneck, New Jersey, to Patricia Kilgrow. Visitation will be held on Friday, August 21st, 2026. Visitation will be at Burt Chapel in Fort Payne at 4 p.m. to 7 p.m. Funeral will be Saturday, August 22nd, 2026 at Our Lady of the Valley Catholic Church, with funeral mass at 11 a.m., with a rosary service proceeding at 12:30 a.m. Officiating is Father Jonathan Howell. Burial will take place on Saturday, August 22nd, 2026 at Glenwood Cemetery in Fort Payne. Burt Funeral Home is announcing. Tammy Lynn Frazier, age 61, of Crossville, Alabama, passed away on Wednesday, August 19th, 2026. No services are planned at this time. W.T. Wilson is announcing. You've been listening to the Obituaries of the Air, brought to you by CNH Drugs.
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0: Thank you, Brother Joel. It's a blessing to be here tonight and to see your smiling faces and to be in the house of God and in this place of worship.
1: Yes.
0: I was thinking earlier as I got here and getting ready to preach, I thought about all the wonderful meetings I've been in times past. And I thought of this, of the scripture in this place, my soul has been oft refreshed.
1: Amen.
0: Oft refreshed. Amen. And so I appreciate that, and thank God for this oasis in the desert down through the years. And I don't know, my preaching towards you, I don't know how it's helped or if it's helped or not, but I want to tell you, it's been my honor to be here and to be with you, and you've been a help to me and an encouragement to me, and I thank you so much. I appreciate your monthly support. Thank you for that. I appreciate your prayers and the cards and encouragement different times throughout the year, and I appreciate it so much. And I thank you for praying for us. And of course, it's been a couple of years now since we've been here, but it's a blessing to be back tonight. And good to be in the house of the Lord with each one of you. And I hope the Lord will speak to us and through us tonight for just a few moments. Well, I want to look in the scripture tonight. If you have a Bible with you, it's in the book of 1 Kings. 1 Kings tonight. And I want to look at verse chapter 20. And I'll begin reading with verse number 38.
1: Amen. Thank you, Lord. Thank you, Lord.
0: 1 Kings chapter 20. And I want to begin reading with verse 38. We'll read the remaining part of the chapter. It's down through verse 43. And then try to preach as the Lord might direct us tonight. And you that know the worth of prayer would ask you humbly and sincerely to pray for us and lift us up to the Lord tonight. Amen. And we are glad to be here. And glad to see Brother Joel doing as well as he is. And he looks well, Thank the Lord for that. Amen. And I'm thankful for it.
1: Yes.
0: I appreciate our brother in Christ. I appreciate each one of you.
1: Yes.
0: All right, if you found your place, if you're physically able, if you're willing to do so, we invite you to stand with us while we read these verses. And, of course, we're standing in honor and reverence of the reading of God's Word.
1: Yes.
0: If you're able to remain standing after we read these verses, we'll pray together and ask the Lord to help us tonight. Appreciate the good songs tonight and the presence of the Lord already since
1: Lord.
0: Being here tonight.
1: Yeah, Lord.
0: 1 Kings chapter 20, verse number 38. The Bible said, so the prophet departed and waited for the king by the way and disguised himself with ashes upon his face. And as the king passed by, he cried unto the king. And he said, thy servant went out into the midst of the battle. Behold, a man turned aside and brought a man unto me and said, keep this man. If by any means he be missing, then shall thy life be for his life, or else thou shalt pay a talent of silver. And as thy servant was busy here and there, he was gone. And the king of Israel said unto him, so shall thy judgment be thyself has decided it. And he hastened and took the ashes away from his face, and the king of Israel discerned that he was one of the prophets. And he said unto him, thus saith the Lord, because thou hast let go out of thy hand a man whom I appointed to utter destruction, therefore thy life shall go for his life, and thy people for his people. And the king of Israel went to the house heavy and displeased, and came to Samaria. Lord, I thank you tonight for the privilege to pray. I thank you for the good day you've given us, and the night as well. I thank you for traveling mercy and grace as we come up the road. I thank you for letting us live in a nation that we enjoy this freedom. I thank you that our wife's able to be with us. I thank you for help and strength. I thank you, dear Lord, for this church and for this pastor. I thank you, dear Lord, for the word of God that you preserved unto this generation and the portion you directed my heart to tonight. Now, I pray for just a few minutes. You will have mercy upon me, and you will have mercy upon this congregation that awaits my words. And Lord, would you hide me in the cross? Would you let me lose sight of myself and where I'm at? Now, Lord, would you give me blinders tonight? And may I preach without fear or favor of man tonight. May, Lord, I be pliable and usable in your hand tonight. May, Lord, I be that vessel you can feel, that mouthpiece you can speak through tonight. I pray, God, that you'd anoint me afresh and anew. I pray you'd give me wisdom and understanding, insight into the Word of God. And Lord, touch us with that touch that no man can preach without. And may, Lord, the Word of God go forth from these lips of clay in the power and the demonstration of the Spirit of God. And may, Lord, the Word of God find a lodging place in the hearts and lives of those that are here, Lord. May sinners be awakened. May they be convicted. May they be drawn. May they be brought to a place of repentance and faith tonight. Tonight, may the saints be revived, encouraged, strengthened, reproved, rebuked, renewed. May we leave here better than what we come. They will leave here with a greater understanding of your will, a greater desire to fulfill that will. Please don't leave us like we've come. Don't leave us unchanged, but do that great eternal work that needs to be done in all of us tonight. Help us for Jesus' sake and the glory of God. Lord, would you bind every force of hell and Satan that would defeat? And would you give victory tonight? Lord, not our will, but thine that be done. Would you smother us with conviction? Would you turn the searchlight of heaven on us tonight? May we see ourselves in the light of the Word of God, in the light of eternity, and in the light of judgment. Reveal yourself to every person that's come through those doors. And reveal to each one of us our need of you tonight. And above everything, may your name be glorified among us tonight. And Lord, what you're pleased to do in and through and for us, we sure will. Thank you and praise you. For I ask what I ask in Jesus' wonderful name. Amen, amen and amen. Thank you so kindly for standing tonight while we read the Word of God and then prayed together. Our thought would come from verse 40 of this text that we read to you tonight, where this son of the prophet is talking to the king of Israel, and he says, as thy servant was busy here and there, he was gone. I want to preach on that little thought tonight, busy here and there. We find by reading this chapter that the king of Israel at this time is Ahab. The son of the prophet is unnamed. And the reason God has sent this prophet is to tell Ahab of the great mistake, of the great missed opportunity that he has just allowed to slip through his fingers. Here is Ahab, the king of Israel. Of course, the headquarters is in Samaria. And Ben-Hadad, the king of Syria, has come with 32 kings to take, my friend, whatever he wants out of the city of Samaria. Not only does he just want the gold and silver, but he sends messengers and says to Ahab, I'm going to come in and whatever my men, my messengers find in your house or anybody else's house, we're just going to take it. And of course, Ahab says, the gold and silver, I will pay tribute to you, but this other you cannot have. And the Lord then said to Ahab, he said, I'm going to deliver him into your hand. Ahab said, Lord, who's going to order the battle? Who's am I going to send forth first? And he said, it'll be my friend, the young men and the princes of the provinces. And the Lord sent out these young men and the princes of the provinces, and they smote Abinadab and those 32 kings as they were there at noontime, and I been having lunch, so to speak, and the Lord spoke that day to Ahab, said, strengthen yourself, for he'll be back at the end of the year. And so in the end of the year, here comes Ben-Hadad again with a mighty army. The Bible said it's so great, my friend, that this army that Ben-Hadad has, my friend, brought to Samaria, that they feel the whole country. The Bible said that those fighting men to resist them, King Ahab's army are like two little flocks camping beside a multitude of people that feel the whole country. And of course, have been a dad's servants, my God, have said that, their God is the God of the hill. But if we'll fight them in the plain, we'll take them. And then God spoke to Ahab and said, because, in verse number 28, because the Syrians say that I am a God of the hills, but not a God of the valleys, he said, I'm going to deliver him into your hand. Oh, yes. He said, I'm going to destroy him, and you and all of Israel will know that I am the Lord. Amen. And so, have I been the battle ensues, and 100,000 of the Syrians fall in one day by the hand of the Israelites. And then Ben-Hadad runs into a city, hides himself there. Ahab comes to take him, and he sends out a messenger and says, if you'll let me live and let me go in peace, I'll give back all of the cities that my father took from your father, and then I'll allow you to build streets my friend, in Damascus like my father built streets in Samaria. And Ahab said, sounds like a good deal to me, and lets him off and lets him ride away in his chariot. Amen. God said that out of one of his servants, one of the sons of the prophets, I got something I want you to say to Ahab. Are you listening? Oh my. And he goes out, that's this son of the prophet, and sees a man, and he says, smite me. And the man won't smite him. And he said, a lion shall smite you, because you wouldn't smite me. And then he meets another man and says, smite me. And the man smote him, and he smote him with such authority that he wounds the prophet. And now the prophet is waiting on the king. That's the verses that we got to tonight. Is anybody still with the preacher tonight? Are you still following me? Have I lost anybody tonight? Amen. And right here, I am, God, as the king comes by, this disguised son of the prophet, with ashes on his face, says to the king, oh, king, I was in the midst of a battle, and a man gave me a prisoner. A man gave me a man and said, keep him. Oh, and if by any means he comes up missing, it'll be your life for his life, or else you'll pay a talent of silver. And he's what he said. He said, king, as thy servant was busy here and there, he was gone. He said, I got busy doing this, and I got busy doing that,
2: And the next thing I know, that man that had been put in trust, that man that had been put in my hand, was gone. No, in other words, what he was saying is what I'm going to do, King. He was coming to the king of higher authority and saying, can you help me out of this condition? Can you help me out of this situation? Can you help me now that I've allowed this man to get away from me? And the king says, thou thyself hast decided.
3: That's right.
2: Amen. You see, it's so easy to pass judgment on those, on somebody else.
3: Yes, it is.
2: When we think it's not us. Are you hearing me? And Ahab, my friend, was quick to say, it's your fault. You ought to know better. You ought to have been watching more closely. And now, as that man has said, that's the way it's going to be. I can't help it. You've decided it yourself.
3: Amen. That's right.
2: Does that sound like another king by the name of David? When Nathan the prophet went into him and talked about that man that didn't have but one little ewe lamb, and that other man that had a whole flock, and my friend, and when the

0: You am. Yeah. Hallelujah. And David got so angry about it, said that fellow ought to die. It ain't right what he's done. And Nathan looked at him and put his finger in his face and said, thou art the man.
1: That's right. You're right. Yes, sir.
0: Are you listening to me tonight?
1: Yeah.
0: Easy for David to pass judgment when he thought it was somebody else. When the story applied, when the circumstance and the situation applied out of somebody else. But now it's come home to David, and now it comes home to Ahab, for the servant, the son of the prophet.

0: and fight of his people. Are you hearing me? And now, here's Ahab going down to Samaria. The Bible said heavy and displeased.
1: Oh, yeah.
0: Right. Heavy and displeased. Right. Are you listening to me tonight? God help us. We live in a day when folks don't want anybody leaving the house of God heavy or displeased. Most folks won't have the people that come to leave. Thank God. I might be in a joyful mood and a happy mood. Amen. I don't know the times that I preached and conviction fell and reproof struck a congregation just to have a pastor get up after the invitation and the people in a somber and a sober mood and him say, let me tell you this. I can't stand to see you leave like this.

0: tonight. Are y'all hearing me tonight? Amen. God help us tonight. Busy here and there. Just simply busy here and there, and he was gone. Hallelujah. I want to talk to you a little bit about that if I can here. I tried to explain to you the context tonight. I want to make a spiritual application if I can. And you can hear me and God will help me tonight. And help us to realize about things we are allowing on a slip through our hands. Opportunities that are getting by us tonight. Simply because we are busy here and there. Anybody listening tonight? Busy here and there. Are you listening? Oh, he made this a story. He makes this application to this king. Oh my. By the way, what he was saying to Ahab was, Ahab, that was a sworn enemy. You could have destroyed and done away with him, but you allowed him to live.
1: Yeah.
0: And if there's one thing that God wants out of our lives as Christians, it's to completely destroy or do away with those things that are enemies to us.
1: That's right.
0: It was the nation of Israel that Moses and Joshua warned. When you get to the land of Canaan, all the enemies that are there, drive them out. Don't let them hang around. Don't let them stay. Hallelujah. For if you do, there'll be thorns in your side. Amen. And they'll cause your eyesight to grow dim. Are y'all hearing me tonight? God help

Oh, you hear me? Oh, God, help us. Somebody said, preacher, we're going to heaven. We're eternally saved. We're eternally secure. What are you talking about? I'm talking about losing your

0: right?
1: Yes.
0: Yes. Amen. God help us. Amen. I've lived long enough, been saved long enough, been preaching long enough to see a turn in the church in general, on general talk tonight. Whereas in the early 70s, people would come and say, what can I do? What can I give up? Amen. What can I start so I can have more power of God? So I can draw closer to God? Or I can be more like Christ?
2: Right.
0: And now they come to me and say, well, what all can I do and still have the power of God? What all can I do? What all am I allowed to do and permitted to do? How far can I go and still have fellowship? Are you hearing me tonight? How the tables have turned and it's different tonight. But God said to Ahab, I had this fellow appointed to destruction. I had him in your hand.

0: Are you alive?
1: Yeah, that's
0: right.
1: Amen.
0: And how often we let our enemy, the enemy of our soul, the fleshly lust that war against our soul, that we allow it to come into our life and pet and pamper it and look over it and not realizing that in the end it's going to be our life and the life of those around us that's going to be destroyed by what we let live. Amen. Well, I'm trying to get there. It's taking me a while. Amen. I want to get there. Busy getting there. By the way, can I say, he doesn't say what he's been busy about. As a matter of fact, at the time, what he was so busy with was so important that he took his eyes off of his prisoner, off of the man he's supposed to be guarding. But now when he relates it to the king, he can't even remember what he is busy about.
1: That's right.
0: Are y'all hearing me? And much of our busyness is idle busyness. Are y'all hearing me tonight? God help us. And

Amen. Can I say something here tonight? Even religious busyness. For it was Martha that the Lord rebuked and said, Martha, Martha, thou art careful and cumbered over much serving. But Mary hath chosen that good part which shall not be taken away from her. Get so busy, caught up in the cares of life, that we let things slip through our fingers, that we let opportunities get past, and then we can get so busy religiously. Amen. Ain't God working for God, and at the same time missing what He has for us? Does anybody know what I'm preaching on tonight? I'm preaching on being busy here and there. And all of a sudden, one day wake up, all of a sudden look around, and that was put in your hands.

0: acceptable call. You was busy here and your heart was overcharged with serpentine and the cares of this life. Anybody listening? Oh my. Go with me now. Busy here and there. I want to say, first of all, tonight, some folks are too busy here and there, and they're going to miss their window of opportunity.
1: Yes, sir.
0: Are you listening to me tonight? First of all, the window of opportunity to be saved.
1: Yes, sir. You're right.
0: Hallelujah. And the brother and his family, when he testified, when he... Thank God, spoke tonight and preached tonight and proclaimed tonight. Said it right. You can't get saved just any time you get saved.
1: That's right.
0: Amen. I was raised in an area and in a church and around old preachers that always taught, amen, as long as there's life, there's hope. That's what they've said.
1: Come on, man.
0: Amen. And they've been known to rush in on the deathbed of individuals. And thank God, encourage them, you know, how to trust the Lord. Are y'all hearing me? They will forget what I thought to be an old time. A preacher man went to an uncle of mine. And I knew he was lost. I'd been trying to get him in church. Visited with him many times, dying with cancer. And the church bought him clothes so he could have something decent to wear. Thank God, because of his lifestyle and his drinking. And I took everything he had from him. And yet this fellow went to him and pressed him on his dying bed. And he made some kind of profession. Thank God. And standing in the funeral home by what I'd call a modern preacher. What you'd call a liberal preacher. But he had more sense. And he said, I don't know so much about these deathbed experiences. I like to see all the fruit.

0: opportunity, or I'll slip through your fingers tonight. The man put it off, push it aside, just get busy here and there. It's not in your mind. It's not in your heart and not in your spirit to totally refuse God forever. You just get busy here and there.
1: That's right.
0: You just get caught up in living. You just get caught up going to the job. Amen.
1: Yes, sir.
0: Involved in recreation, watching the sports. Involved in the sport. Amen.
1: Yeah.
0: Just get involved with whatever you got going on. And somehow leave God in the background. Oh, hear me.

0: Tigers! Satan don't have to get you to put it off for eternity. Just till you get to eternity. Just busy here and there. And one day you're going to. One day you aim to. Hallelujah. But the days have passed. The weeks have mounted up. The months have piled high. And lo and behold, the years are now done slipping by you. Are you hearing me? And it's easier for you to push it away than it used to be. It's easier for you how to shake your head and shrug it off. Are you listening to me?
1: You're right. Amen.
0: Anybody listening to me tonight?
2: That's right. Amen.
0: Hallelujah. And you live in wantonness. You live fulfilling the desires of the flesh and the mind. Oh, you keep drinking iniquity down like water. And there's no problems today. And there wasn't none yesterday. And you're convinced there'll be no problems tomorrow.

0: Hallelujah. Hallelujah. I'm sorry. I wish it was the truth. And I had a Joel Osteen message for you tonight, and that's the way it was. Just be happy. Just be happy, and it'll all be all right and turn out like it ought to be anyhow. Smile. Jesus loves you.
1: Yeah.
0: But the sad truth is God has placed something in your hands tonight.
1: Yes, sir.
2: Yes, sir.
0: Hallelujah. God help us tonight. Somebody said, I thought it's in the hand of God. It is to start with, but He puts it in your hand.
2: Yes, sir.
0: Amen?
2: Yes.
0: Oh, and you are responsible tonight. Are y'all listening to me? And once you come to that knowledge and that understanding, oh, hear me. It's up to you. You're responsible. Are you hearing me tonight? Hallelujah.
2: You're right.
0: Yes, sir. Felix. What is it? Acts 24:25. Paul reasoned with him about righteousness, temperance, and judgment to come. And Felix trembled. And he said, oh, go thy way for now, Paul. And when I have a more convenient season, I'll call for you. But the scripture finishes up in that very chapter. He says 2 years later, Felix hadn't said nothing to Paul and just left him bound. He didn't have a more convenient season. And some of you are waiting on things to get exactly right. Some of you are waiting on getting married. Some of you are waiting on getting out of school. Some of you are waiting on graduation. Some of you are waiting on that first child. Are you hearing me?
1: Yeah.
0: Oh, some of you are waiting on marriage to get better because you've been through some rough and rocky times in your marriage. And there'll always be another day as far as your flesh and Satan's head. But

0: Cesaro!
1: That's right.
2: You're right.
3: Right. It's Revelation chapter 2.
4: Yes, yes.
3: The Lord writes through John to the church at Thyatira.
4: Yes.
3: And he says, now you suffer that woman Jezebel to teach and commit fornication. And he said, I give her space to repent.
4: That's what he said.
3: And she repented not.
4: That's what she said, yes.
2: Right.
4: Amen, brother.
3: Right. She was space about up.
4: Yeah.
2: Space.
4: Space.
3: I don't know how long, how much your space is. I don't understand the sovereignty or the providence of God in such matters. Are you hearing me? I understand how some can live on and on and on, and others can transgress the law of God or break the rules and they're cut off.
2: You're right.
3: Sitting in the barbershop last week, and two or three different men got talking about near-death experiences, especially when it comes to drowning. The reason they said that, because we just had a drowning victim in our area last week, an 18-year-old boy that just graduated from school in May, and he jumped off what's called the Soda Falls and perished. Never come up. And so they begin to relate those near-death experiences that they have had. The barber was one sitting in a chair, another fellow beside him, begin to relate those experiences and how they were spared and how they got out. And then I thought of what that preacher said about that two young men that went to the youth camp. And of course, the pool area was off limits after 10 o'clock. But one boy woke the other at one night after 10, said, let's slip into the pool, and both of them, hey God, am I being very good swimmers? Hey, are you hearing me? And once they crawled the fence, slid down the slide, the first one did, come swimming out on the other side, and the other one did the same thing, and for some reason he couldn't get out, he couldn't swim out. Oh, hear me, broke through one time, oh, just one time, but that was. Are y'all hearing me tonight? I don't understand how the space that God gives. Oh, while it seems it's different for others, but there's no unrighteousness.

0: That's Homer, will you?
1: Yes, yes, yes, yes.
0: Hey, ma'am. Hallelujah. Please don't sound like to me you're trying to scare folks in the dark. Not by any means. Just trying to make you aware of how serious a matter we're dealing with tonight. Because evidently there's some of you here tonight that's been toying and playing with what God has put in your hands. And you just been busy here and there. You just didn't take it seriously. You took it lightly. That got real to you. But I'm going to tell you, you're going to be busy here and there. And it's going to be gone. I don't know. Let me leave these other two. I don't know how much preaching I'll do from them. But let me leave it with you. Second of all tonight, let me say this before I go on. The time to repent is not just for saints, for sinners. It's for saints as well. Amen. And you can fail to repent and get things right. Are you hearing me tonight? Get busy here and there, and the opportunity be gone. Children of Israel got to Kadesh Barnea. Spies went over 4 days and 4 nights. Come back. 10 said we can't. 2 said we could. Take the land. 10 said we can't. Hallelujah. 10 said there's giants. 2 said we'll look at the grapes, though. 10 said we're not able. And 2 said God's able.
2: Amen.
0: We never have been able, but God's always been able. And God's able tonight. Hallelujah. And then when they refused to go and even rejected Aaron and Moses and said, we'll appoint us another leader and another captain. God, my friend, began to deal with them with a heavy hand. And then they said, well, we'll repent and go back. And we'll go on and take it ourselves. And they marched across Jordan and tried to take the land. But God was not with them.
2: That's right.
0: Their window of opportunity had closed. And it'd be 38 years before they'd ever get another opportunity how to possess the land. Are you hearing me tonight?
1: Right.
0: Oh, saint of God, how we toy and how we are busy here and there and not taking seriously the things of God. Let me get to that second point. Busy here and there, and before you know it, your window of opportunity, window to be saved, window to serve, is gone. Busy here and there, and the word was gone from you. We ought to give the more earnest heed to the things that we have heard, lest at any time we should let them slip. You know, we can get busy here and there and the word get away from us.
2: That's exactly right.
0: The word that when it first came was so real and the light that it shone on our path. Oh, I was so vivid and we could see clearly. But we just got busy here and there. And the next thing we know, I didn't take it into our heart. Didn't my pen become doers? I just hear us, just looked in the glass, saw what we were, and walked away and forgot what manner of man we were. Let it slip.
1: Are you hearing me tonight?
0: The word, just busy here and there, and the word was gone from us. Amen. Thy word have I hid in my heart that I might not sin against thee. Got to do more than just let it go in one ear.
2: That's right.
0: Got to do more than just say, that is right, preacher.
2: Oh, that's right.
0: You better hide it in your heart. Better take it in. Hallelujah. And let it have its place. Amen. Oh, yeah. Respond. Act upon it.
2: That's right.
0: Submit to it.
2: That's right.
0: Become obedient to it. Or if you don't, it will slip away from you. And one day you'll wake up and say, well, I was just busy here and there.
2: Yeah.
0: And the word was gone. The bird came, stole it. The thorn choked it.
2: That's right.
0: Oh, my.
2: Yeah.
0: Just so much. But all tonight, don't be busy here and there.
2: That's right.
0: And last thing, I think I do need to say this. Busy here and there, and worship is gone. I've looked around, Brother Joel, from where I started, and even when my children were young teenagers, and I've looked around and been to church after church where I was when I was a boy, when I was with my children, was with me and my wife, and go back to them same places tonight, and worship is gone. And simply because we got busy here and there. I told somebody the other day, when I was a boy, sitting in meetings that I sat in, and the spirit, the power of God that I experienced, had I realized how fleeting that was, and how that could get away, I wouldn't have took it near as lightly.
2: Hello.
0: I'd have shouted a little louder.
2: Oh, yeah.
0: I'd have hollered another time or two.
2: Yeah.
0: I'd have run a little faster.
2: Yes, sir.
0: I'd have indulged in it a little more. I wouldn't have been so quick to laugh. I'd have hung around as long as I could.
2: Yes.
0: If I know we'd have reached the time of the day when you couldn't hardly find it no more. But it's stealing far between.
2: Yes, sir.
0: We just got busy here and there and let that old-time worship, that power of God, slip away from us. Does anybody know what I'm talking about tonight? Just busy here and there. You said you ought to earnestly contend for the faith that was once delivered to the saints. Oh, my. And I'm afraid so many of us saints, so many of the church, so many of us people of God have just got busy here and there and let worship slip through our fingers.
2: Right.
0: And we're going to wake up one day and say, well.
2: That's right. That's right.
0: Because you don't just turn it on and off.
2: No, sir. No,
3: you don't. Right. Exactly right. No, you don't.
0: I know there's a crowd of Baptists today and all the other denominations too, I guess. I just don't fool with them much. I'm not around them. I don't mean that ugly. I shouldn't have said fool. I just not with them. And I know the Baptists, they'll manufacture it. They'll work it out. They'll sing it down. They'll holler it around. They'll keep on till they get something going on. And sometimes they'll hang from the chandeliers and even run up down the aisles. I've seen them do it and holler as loud as they can. And all it does, Brother Joel, is leave my soul empty. All I do is watch it and say, oh, Lord, where did we get busy here and there? And let real worship slip through our hands. Church, you have an obligation tonight.
2: Yes, that's right.
0: You have a responsibility tonight. God has placed in your hand some things tonight. And please, please, please, don't get busy here and there and look around one day and that's a God placed in your hand.

0: value what you have enough and let it slip Amen. Through your fingers.
1: Yes, yes.
0: Are you listening tonight? God help. I know this is what God wanted.
1: Yes, it is.
0: Yeah.
1: Yes.
0: And I sure am glad He sends us a warning. But a warning is no good if we don't take heed to it.
1: That's right.
0: If we don't act upon it, if we don't change our ways, if we don't seek the Lord, if we don't repent, if we don't get things right, if we don't see the seriousness of the matter. We're fixing to sing a song of invitation, but before we do, let me ask you this. What is the warning? What does it mean to you? Is God just sending the warning to you so in judgment He can say, I told you so? Or is the warning tonight one you'll heed? Is the warning being sent to us tonight so our hearts will become a little harder? To some folks it is.
1: Yes, sir.
0: I hope it's not to you tonight.
1: That's right. God,
0: I'm sorry I don't have a prettier picture to paint y'all tonight.
1: You're preaching right.
0: I'm sorry I've come away from Alabama to make you heavy and displeased. But I'm telling you, somebody better wake up. Well, it's time to wake up. For once it's gone.

0: Started preaching at their church, and now their oldest child is grown. He's grown. I mean, he's grown. As a matter of fact, if I'm in that area, he'll come around and hear me preach. He'll drive sometimes a long ways just to come. But I heard that mom and daddy say, with tears, our children are not seeing what we saw.
1: Yeah.
0: They're not witnessing what we witnessed. They're not experiencing what we experienced. They're not having what we had. But also remember them saying, parents, when the warning went out, saying from their own mouths, now, preacher, it's not that serious, and you don't have to be that dedicated, and you don't have to be that separated, and you know, that just goes too far, is what that does. But tonight, they're empty. Tonight, they just got busy here and there. Didn't have time to give God first place, and didn't have time how to shell out how to God and dedicate and consecrate and separate from this world and practice sanctification. Are y'all here in me tonight? Just went ahead and lived that. Lived it up. Lived in the world. Are y'all here in me tonight? Well, not to the extreme of that we in church are, but simply to the extreme that they left God out and what they had, they didn't value it up, and it's out of our hands tonight.
1: Yes.
0: What are you going to do tonight with what God's placed in your hands? The window of opportunity, sinner, that God's given you to repent. The window of opportunity, saint, that God's given you to get some things right. What about that word of God? Are you going to let it dwell in you richly? Are you going to let it abound? You going to let it grow? Or are you just going to get busy here and there? Caught up and never reflect and meditate, never take it to heart, never hide it inside of it, where it can bring forth fruit. And what about your worship tonight?
1: That's right.
0: Is it your generation and my generation that lets it die? And I'm to the point, you and I should beat this place. If we don't do it, ain't nobody else to.
1: That's right. That's right.
0: Are you busy? Have you been busy here and there? Can't really tell me. Can't really tell God what was so important.
1: Yeah.
0: That it took away from what was most important.
1: Yeah, that's right. That's right.
0: But just got busy here. Just got busy there.
1: Yes, sir.
0: And looked around. And your spirituality was gone. Let's stand tonight.

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2: News. I'm Paul Stevens. Tensions over the Strait of Hormuz continue as President Trump declares more intense economic sanctions on Iran. However,
3: Iran's parliamentary speaker Mohammed Ghalibaf writing on X, quote, "We've received numerous messages from neighboring countries about shaping new security arrangements and economic cooperation in the region. The United States put the security of every single one of its allies at such risk."
2: Fox's Jonathan Hunt in Tel Aviv, Israel. Tropical storm Moke threatening Hawaii with heavy rain and strong winds.
4: While it's not expected to make a direct hit, the storm could still bring heavy rain and strong winds overnight. Hawaii is still reeling after Hurricane Lala brushed by last week, causing at least $40 million in damages.
2: And that's Fox's Jackie Ibanez. 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
1: 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In the book of John 15:4, we are told, "Remain in me as I also remain in you. No branch can bear fruit by itself. It must remain in the vine. Neither can you bear fruit unless you remain in me." 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
7: Welcome to Seasons of Life, episode 17. I'm Jim Willingham. First of all, I want to thank Bobby Ledbetter, Twin Cities, for sponsoring us and making this possible. We couldn't do it without him. I want to thank Twin Cities, Bobby Ledbetter, also Holly Allen here at WZOB. We're in her office, and she's been kind enough to turn this over to us and work with us. And it couldn't happen without the sponsors. And, of course, Victor, BC Media, very important, very important. And today, my buddy here, Blake Chandler. I just went by the other day and asked him, could he come by and hang out with us for a little while? So here he is. I'm, of course, Blake Chandler, Rainville Funeral Home, and I don't know how many others. And we're also in the Lions Club when we, I may forget, Blake, you may need to remind me, Lions Club buy glasses for students in these schools that need help. And what better gift can you give than eyesight, their vision?
8: Any children.
7: Yes, I'm sorry?
8: Any children.
7: Any, yes, sir. Yeah. So, Seasons of Life, to everything, there is a season, a time for every purpose under heaven. This is Ecclesiastes 3:1. New seasons happen when we get married, start a job, or have children. Other seasons are harder if we lose a loved one or our health. We find ourselves reacting differently to each one, often experiencing a fight or flight response. We may readily face the new season and take its challenges head on, or we feel apprehensive of the change and we just want to run in the other direction. The Apostle Paul tells us exactly how to react to new seasons of life. Whether it be good or bad, rejoice always, pray continually, give thanks in all circumstances, for this is God's will for you in Christ Jesus. That's 1 Thessalonians 5:16-18. That's how you turn any season of life into a closer connection with God. Blake is a good Christian man. We have a lot of talks about the Holy Spirit and God and Jesus, and how could we do possibly even close what we do without him. And Blake, this is your story, man. You just take it and go with it. Thank you for being here.
8: Well, thank you for having me. Everything that we do and all that we do good comes from God.
7: Amen.
8: And God has been so good to me in my life. You know, how can you be thankful enough? There's a lot of songs out there that say you could write a book about the blessings and you'd never fill it up and never finish it. So my story, I guess, is I was born, raised in Rainesville. Had a blessed childhood. You know, had good parents. My dad, of course, working at the funeral home, stayed busy working a lot, and I got to help and go along. And I think I was told one time that I went on my first death pickup in a car seat with him in the hearse.
7: Now, was that the old funeral home?
8: Yes.
7: South of 75 down there? It was there for a long time, wasn't it?
8: Well, my granddad started in 57.
7: Tell me his name again.
8: Madison Edward Chandler.
7: Edward Chandler.
8: Everybody called him Edward.
7: Yes. So,
8: he passed away in 96 or 97, and then that was right before we moved into the big new building. What I've been told was he wasn't going to leave his kids no money. He's just going to leave them a funeral home. That way they could make their own.
7: That's a good point.
8: That's
7: legacy. Legacy.
8: That's right.
7: Yes.
8: So he definitely left a legacy. Him and my mama Chandler. I couldn't ask for a better bunch. You know, I was blessed to have them start the family, and the influence that they had on the community. You know, I hear stories of people all the time say, you know, your Mama Chandler, she is a dandy. You know, she is one of the sweetest people that you'd ever meet. And I got more time with her than I did Papa, since Papa died in, like I said, 96 or 97. Might have been 4 or 5, maybe. So I didn't get as much time with him as I did with her. But Mama, she passed away in 2012. So I got a little bit more time with her. And I remember telling her one time, she said, what are you going to do when you grow up? And I was probably 11 or 12, and I said, I think I'm going to be a doctor. She said, that's good. We need a doctor in the family. She said, Dr. Chandler.
7: And got a ring to it.
8: I mean, it did. So I thought, and then, you know, you get into high school and all that, and you kind of think, this schooling's, I've had enough. So I guess it was 2008 or 2009. Of course, went to school at Plainview for most of the time, and then my mom moved to Chattanooga. Of course, her dad was divorced, and my mom moved to Chattanooga. She called me, you know, one day and said, why don't you just move up here with me? And I thought about it, and I thought, well, you know, I'm here and got friends here and play football and do all this at Plainview, and I don't know about leaving that. And then on the other side of it, I thought, well, you know, I've been here all my life, and this might be my one chance to experience something else as far as bigger city, different culture, and all that. So I thought, well, all right. So I moved up to Chattanooga in December of 08 and went to Ooltewah High School for my 11th and 12th grade year, and played football up there, and we was number one in the state for 6 weeks. For a while, that was a great experience.
7: So do you think moving up there maybe caused that number one and
8: I did. Two. It was because of me. Very seriously, okay. I did start. I started it.
7: See, I never knew this story. Yep. I never knew you moved Chattanooga.
8: Yeah, I did. Now, one of the guys that was on the defensive line that I played with, you know, lined up with him and hit him every day in practice. His name was Jacquez Smith, and he got a full ride to UT to play football.
7: Mm-hmm.
8: And played as a linebacker there, and then I think even got drafted by Tampa Bay, maybe. He went and done some. It was a coach Benny Munro was the head coach, and you know, we had a good team, but we didn't go very far in the playoffs. You know, after a while, when you think you're the best and you're number one and all that, you know, you kind of lose that drive to get better. You think, well, we're good enough to do. We can win it all. Now we ain't got to get no better. We just got to keep in shape and all that. But that's probably what hurt us the most.
7: Mm-hmm.
8: But I was kind of disappointed. I said, I hit him every day, blocked him every day, and they didn't offer me a scholarship. Didn't even look.
7: I understand. So,
8: After I graduated, well, I tell you, my last day of school was May the 6th, and we graduated the 22nd, and I think by May the 10th, I was back in Rainsville working at the funeral.
7: Okay.
8: So I had to drive back to Chattanooga to walk across the stage. Graduated with 493 people. Talk about a graduation ceremony. It was about 3 hours.
7: I think your grandpa would be proud.
9: I know your mama
8: was. Yeah, for sure. Had great parents. Still got great parents. You know, my dad, he, when I moved up there and I'd play football, he'd ride the motorcycle up there just to watch me play.
7: Mm-hmm.
8: You know, and we'd play in all over Tennessee, McMahon County, Franklin, Saudi Daisy. We played all over, but he is there. Mom was there a lot too. Then I moved back and decided to go to funeral school, and that was tough. That was tough. We were supposed to take 4 semesters to complete that, and then you do a 2-year apprenticeship while you're in school, so you can take your board test at the end of the school program.
7: Mm-hmm.
8: Well, it took me 7 semesters. Had to go back and take a few classes over, but they'd only offer them at certain times during the year. You know, it wasn't just something, if you failed this semester, you take it again next semester. You know, you had to wait till it come back around. And so I done went through school and done my clinicals down at John Rideout's and big funeral home down there in Birmingham off 22nd. And I had to do a lot of my embalming there. And, you know, after that, I graduated in May of 13, got my funeral director's and embalmer's license then, drove straight from school in Birmingham to Chattanooga to take my board test. I said, I'm going to wait. Yeah, I'm going and I'm getting it done. And so I had to take 2, arts and science. And, of course, the science was the embalming part and the arts was the funeral directing part. And I think I made an 88 and an 82, which you had to make an 80 or better to pass. So I got my license and just been at the funeral home ever since, working and trying to make a living. And shortly after that, I graduated college in May of 13, and then my oldest son was born in September of 13. So pretty big milestone that year in my life. And something about, you know, having kids changes you. It changes your mind and changes your world. Your focus goes from yourself to them. And it took me a little while to make that transition. You know, I'm still young. I think I'd have been 21, 22. Yeah, 21 that year, and then I'd have turned 22 in November. So, you know, being young like that, going into living a life as a father and trying to support a family, and, you know, it takes you focus from the big scheme of things and brings it home. Life life-changing for sure.
7: So what all do you do at the funeral home? All of it, pretty much?
8: From picking up bodies and to doing the burials, to headstones, to digging graves, and embalming and cremation. I got my cremation license while I was in school. They offered a course while we were there. And so it took a whole day to go through the training, go through the course, take a test. And then you had to come back and get trained on how to use the machine. But, you know, while I was in college, they kept talking about cremation. And cremation's going to be a big thing. And I thought, well, I went back and told Dad, I said, we need to build a crematory. And he said, nah, we don't do but maybe one a year or so. I said, well, okay. 2017, he changed his mind. And so we built our own crematory in November of 17. It was finished. So we do all our own cremations there at home. And I mean, we're full service firm. So we go from beginning to end.
7: So I know for a while more people were doing the cremation. Was that because of the price thing?
8: Well, it's in other parts of the world, my country or state even, you know, I'm sure that is the determining factor. Mm-hmm. Cremation was accepted by the Catholic Church in the 70s as an acceptable disposition. So that made it more okay for people because, you know, a lot of people want to follow the Bible and do right and stuff like that. So they felt like being cremated was wrong. And then when that Catholic Church accepted it, they said, well, okay, so that's an acceptable thing. And I think that picked it up a little bit. And the price, I'm sure, does nowadays because, I mean, everything's so expensive. The cost of living is high.
7: It's true.
8: You know, yeah. So it's hard to, and if you ain't got life insurance or burial insurance or, you know, if you hadn't prearranged or something like that and something unexpected happens and you got to come up with that money on the spot, you know, it's tough. It's tough, but us being a full service firm, you know, we can offer lower prices than just about anybody. And matter of fact, I think we are cheaper than just about anybody because we do all the work ourselves.
7: Makes a difference.
8: You know, I don't have to pay anybody to do anything. I get everything wholesale and I do all the work. So I don't have to pay nobody else to do that. So that's how we can offer families more reasonable prices than a lot of other places.
7: I've got to tell this story while we're on Robertson's Chapel. My mother, of course, was born 1911, actually old enough to be my grandmother. Papa Bell, she said we would be in the field. You know, she was a little girl, and then all the kids was in the field, cotton, corn, whatever. And they would ring that bell. That bell is still in front of that church. And if somebody died in the community, they would ring that bell. She said, I've seen Papa tie the mules, get his shovel, and walk to Robertson's Chapel to dig the grave. They needed somebody to dig the grave. Somebody in the community had died in a whole different time, isn't it?
8: That's how it used to be done. You know, all the men would come around, and they'd just start and get it done.
7: Yeah.
8: And then they'd come back and fill it in after the funeral.
7: So let's talk about graveyards a little bit. I know my brother-in-law drove up here a while back, and the Willinghams have always used the Rainville Funeral Home. That's just what we do. It's family. Their family take care of our family. So he paid for his funeral, and we went up to Trinity. You had to come up there. He, by the way, cleaned the grave and painted Jesus and looking sharp. He does a good job. So Emily, help me out.
8: Reed.
7: Thank you. Emily Reed. The old tradition of decorations are different. Now they want the graveyard to be mowed. Is that right? You know, back in the old days, they'd have the white rock and the boundary around it. And
8: they used to all be white sand. I mean,
7: yeah.
8: And then in the middle of the grave, you just see a little old mound up there, and that's the way they all used to be. The decoration, you know, it started back in the Civil War times as a tribute to the fallen soldiers. And in the South, it's called
7: decoration. Guys know that? He's exactly right, because I looked that up. Yeah. What started decoration? It was Civil War.
8: And then in the North, they called it Memorial Day. And so, you know, that's why we have Memorial Day. It's a federal holiday, but here still in the South, we call it decoration.
7: So if someone decides they want their grave cleaned off to mow, do you guys do that? Do you guys take care of that?
8: Yeah, I mean, that's why we do what we do. You know, my view of my job, and not necessarily my job, because it's more than just my job, it's my life. You know, God has been so good to give us this great creation called Earth and bless us with all these things that we get to use our dominion over the Earth. And we're here for one another. You know, we're supposed to be communal beings. You know, we're not supposed to be isolated. We're not supposed to be just selfish and all that. We're supposed to be here to help each other, to serve each other. That's why I love my job so much, is because I get to be there and help people through some of the hardest times in their
7: life.
8: That's
7: exactly what I was going to say.
8: The hardest times of their life. And they trust me with their loved one. Yeah. That's the biggest honor that I could have.
7: Just think about this. Seasons of life. For death is a season of life. It's coming to all of us.
8: If the Lord tarries.
7: And what better job to have than help the family through this difficult time of losing a loved one, to be able to do that?
8: Some folks have told me, you know, it is a calling, and you know, I don't know what made Papa want to start the funeral home. He, you know, he got drafted in World War II. All of his brothers did. You know, they're all in the military. But he was in Pearl Harbor in World War II. And when he got home is when he started the funeral home several years later. And, you know, I don't know what. That's one thing that I didn't get to ask him was, why'd you start the funeral? And I tried to ask my aunts and dad even, you know, I'd like to just sit down with them individually. I've got a little voice recorder at the house that I just want to sit down and do this right here, you know, just have a conversation.
7: Yes, sir.
8: And let them talk and tell stories and just listen to that, because that's something that has been lost today too. You know, we don't just sit around and talk anymore. Everybody's on their phone, texting, they're doing this, and everybody's so busy with life.
7: Yeah.
8: You know, we miss a lot of the stuff that we're supposed to be doing, because all that knowledge and all that, those stories are supposed to be passed down.
7: Well, if we don't pass them down, they're gone.
8: They're gone.
7: And you're doing a good thing today. You're passing some of this down. And I know I told you, Brian, the other day, Ricky Harcrow was here, and Jackie was in my class, I talked to her daughter the other day, and they watched his episode. And Jackie said he told some things about the family I didn't know.
10: I like that.
7: So she enjoyed hearing some of that.
10: That's why we're here. It's been about, because we know that people's got stories. Jimmy said since day one, everybody's got a story.
7: Mm-hmm.
10: And we want to give the opportunity to tell it. That's what we're doing.
8: Well, that's a great thing, and that's something that we need to do as a society. Is, you know, we've lost the time of sitting around the dinner table just talking to one another, you know, and even like you was talking about decoration or dinner on the ground at church and stuff like that. You know, we need to do that more and be with other people and actually commune, to where you're not just out there on your own, you know? I think that would help with a lot of people's mental health, and I think that would solve a lot of the issues that society has if you just talk to somebody, you know? I think that goes a long
7: Communication.
8: Way.
7: So why have we lost that? Technology?
8: I think that's...
7: It's too easy to get on that phone and look, or...
8: That's a big part of it. When I know when my kids got cell phones, they got real quiet.
7: Mm-hmm.
8: And you give these youngins a tablet and they're just over on the table.
7: You've lost them. There's no communication. My grandkids is that way.
8: And you can't have a sit-down conversation like this anymore with a kid, because they want to text you.
7: I know.
8: They don't want to talk, you know. Answering the phone to some people just gives them a panic attack. And I'm like, That's bad.
7: Communication skills.
8: That's bad. we need to interact. Another thing that I think that hurt was COVID and the way that
7: it changed things.
8: The way that they made us do and made us be. And I don't know, that may have all been a part of the plan. But it changed society for the worse because it pulled us out of the public. It pulled us out of everywhere and drew us inward to where we were isolated because, I mean, we couldn't even have funerals. We were limited to 15 people to be at a funeral at a time, and you had to stay 6 feet apart. Yeah. So we went to doing stuff outside. We'd have graveside services. You know, you do stuff outside, and you could get by with it.
7: That was in
8: 2019 and 2020. Yeah.
7: I tell this quite a bit, and I love all the family. I don't want to make anybody upset here what I'm fixing to say, but I never really thought about it until he passed. He had the little store close to Plainview School. We'd walk down there, and he drove a peddling truck. Can we come up with it?
10: Wasn't Ollie Corbin?
7: Ollie Corbin.
10: Was, yes.
7: Thank you, Bruno. He was at the funeral home. So it was during COVID. You couldn't gather with a group of people. You may die. And think about it. What better place than a funeral home? That's a sick joke. You might want to take that out. But I got to thinking, what a good man. What a good man. And death should be a day of celebration for a lot of people to tell what a good man Ollie Corbin was. And I know family didn't have any. This is where we were at 20. They couldn't have people gathered in because of it was so contagious. But how sad for a man to live a life, a good life, a good Christian man, and not to pay some respect there and celebrate his life.
8: Well, that's the reason we have funerals.
7: Exactly.
8: We have funerals for, it's not for the deceased that's being buried, you know, it's for those still living to pass on those stories, to feel the love of the community and the support that they have there, to lift them up a little bit. But it also provides a safe environment for somebody to fall apart, to grieve, and somebody not look at you sideways and be like, you know. But that's why we do that.
7: Yes, sir. So,
8: and that's why I'm so grateful that God put me in that position to be there to do that and help people with that. And I just can't thank him enough.
7: I'm thinking about Edward Chandler. He was in the war. Mm-hmm. He come back with his funeral home ideal. You would think you just about have to, wouldn't you?
8: Well, somebody, I don't remember if it was dad or one of his sisters that told me that he was on the honor guard. So he would go out, you know, when we have a veteran pass and they want military honors, then they'll come out with a team and they'll play taps, do a 21-gun salute. There'll be pallbearers and all that. And it really is. It's incredible the way they do things and the way they honor that veteran. Mm-hmm. There's a lot of respect there. And respect's another thing that society's unfortunately
7: lost. It's gone pretty much.
8: If it's not gone, it's a going thing, and I hate to see it go.
7: I agree.
8: That's why one thing I enjoy being a scout.
7: Real briefly, Lions Club. We're in the Lions Club, and you're better at this than I am, man. Kind of, we partnered with the disc golf, and we've got sponsorship. We got holes we're selling. I don't know where we're. All I did on that is sent you the list, but you hadn't seen any money that I've gotten on that.
8: Not yet.
7: Well, maybe it's coming. So I think it's like $100.
8: Yeah. We're hosting the August disc golf tournament at Rainsville, which is hopefully going to become an annual thing. So it'll be the annual Lions Club disc golf tournament. Disc golf's a big thing across the country right now. It may be across the world. I don't do much worldly news or anything like that anymore, but we're trying to raise money for our club. We're sponsoring $100 a hole, and they get a sign that will be set up at the tees with the business art name and all that stuff on it. We also have a couple of positions for a corporate sponsor and a I forget what the name of the other sponsor is, but maybe a host sponsor. But I think the host sponsors $2,500 to $5,000, and your name goes in big letters over the tournament flyers and all the media that gets put out. And then the corporate sponsors, you get a little bit more. I think Stacy Sanford usually does some jerseys and right. some stuff like that. Puts the corporate sponsor on the back of the jersey and stuff like that. But with the Lions Club we were talking about, there's a lot of people in our community in need. Like we were talking about, the cost of living's high. I mean, you got a pair of glasses there. How much did that cost you?
10: I buy dollar store glasses.
8: Well, like, them's just readers.
10: Readers.
8: So somebody that actually needs a prescription pair of glasses, you know, they're $6,000, $7,000, $1,000.
10: Very expensive.
8: And some of these folks, they can't afford that. And when, especially a kid in school that can't see and can't afford to get glasses, how can you expect them to excel in the academics if they can't see? They can't read their books. Yeah. They can't write or read the writing on the boards.
10: Yeah.
8: So,
10: Very important.
8: They can go to their school counselor or school nurse, and they get in touch with the Lions Club, and we help get them a pair of glasses at little or no cost to the family. So that sponsorship for that Frisbee or the disc golf tournament is going to help us raise money to do more of that and further our cause.
10: To help kids in the county. My friend, I just want to thank you for being here and sharing with us your life and how God has led you and helped you through life in the Holy Spirit. I love you. I appreciate you.
8: Love you too.
10: Thank you again. Yes, sir. Thank you again for being here.

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6: 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Good morning. Sunny with today's high 89. Tonight, partly cloudy, up at a low 64. Tomorrow, mostly sunny. Slight chance for a shower, high of 88. Tuesday, mostly sunny, possible rain, thunderstorm.

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Well, hello, this is Brother Mike. It's always good to be with you, and I want to extend just a happy Lord's Day to you from myself as well as Ruhama Baptist Church out in Dogtown. And I hope the Lord will bless you here on this Lord's Day. I know there's many of you listening. Some of you are traveling. Some of you are not able to go to church today for some reason to your church. And you just listen in, and this is the word that you hear on the Lord's Day. So I want to look at 1 Timothy chapter 1, verse 12 through 17 today, and I hope it'll be a blessing to your heart and encouraging word for you. But first, let me invite you to come out to Ruhama tonight. Fortner Brothers will be there doing music at 6 p.m. this evening, and I just hope it'll be a blessed time, and I think you will not regret it to be able to hear the Fortner Brothers. So come on out. We'll be glad to see you, and just make sure that I know that you came and you heard it on the radio. And may the Lord bless and encourage you today. If you're sick and shut in, I pray that God will give you encouragement and blessing to your life. And I want to open in prayer, and that the Lord will bless and just really, encourage you today. Father, right now in Jesus' name, I come before you. I pray that you'll bless each one, keep your hand upon them, and I pray that those that are weak and sick, I ask for strength and healing, and I pray that they'll have the strength they need to serve and love and worship you, and I pray you'll guide them daily. Thank you, Lord, for those that are listening, those that tune in every week. Just bless them through your word today. And for those that maybe this is the first time, I pray that this can be an encouraging word to their hearts today. And I ask these things in Jesus' name. Well, let me read from 1 Timothy chapter 1, verse 12. I'm grateful to Christ Jesus, our Lord, who has strengthened me because he regarded me faithful, putting me into service. Even though I was formerly a blasphemer and a persecutor and a violent aggressor, yet I was shown mercy because I acted ignorantly in unbelief. And the grace of our Lord was more than abundant with the faith and love which are in Christ Jesus. It is a trustworthy saying, a faithful saying, and deserving full acceptance, that Christ Jesus came into the world to save sinners, among whom I am foremost, or I am the chief. Yet for this reason I was shown mercy, so that in me as the foremost, Christ Jesus might demonstrate all his patience as an example for those who are going to believe upon him for eternal life. Now, to the King of the ages, immortal, invisible, the only God, be honor and glory forever and ever. Amen. Well, we're studying on our Tuesday night intensive study and ministry training, the pastoral epistles, so we went over this passage this past Tuesday night as we studied together and considered the meaning of it and its application. But also, after studying about Nicodemus and being born again for these 3 weeks on Sunday morning, I wanted to have we're planning communion Sunday, and I wanted to have just a simple, basic gospel message to present, and this Lord's Day,
And so I recall this passage of Scripture, how Paul said this is a faithful or a trustworthy saying, that and it's worthy of full of all of our acceptance, all acceptation, or worthy of our belief and trust, that Christ Jesus came into the world to save sinners. I mean, this is his purpose for coming. The Bible tells us that God so loved the world that he gave his only begotten Son, that whoever believes in him will not perish, but will have everlasting life. Christ Jesus came into the world to save sinners. Paul, the great apostle, who has given to us nearly half the New Testament, says of himself in his own testimony that of sinners, I am the chief, the number one. You know, it was interesting, even in this passage, Paul gives the word about his life. He said that he was formerly a blasphemer, a persecutor and violent aggressor. You know, when Jesus met Paul on the road to Damascus, he basically was a Middle Eastern terrorist, terrorizing Christians. His goal was to do away with all of them, arrest them, bring them back to Jerusalem, have them put on trial, imprisoned. And he was even, prior to his conversion, he even gave agreement to the stoning of the precious martyr, Stephen. So that's the kind of man that Saul of Tarsus was, who became Paul the Apostle. Paul said, I'm grateful to Christ Jesus, our Lord, who strengthened me and regarded me as faithful and putting me into the ministry. It was this kind of man that God called to be the apostle to the Gentile world and to carry the gospel to his known world, the good news of Jesus, this faithful saying that Christ Jesus came into the world to save sinners. This is Paul's good news. It's the gospel in a verse, 9 words. In English, that can change your life. Christ Jesus came into the world to save sinners. And my friend, the Bible tells us all have sinned and fallen short of the glory of God. So the good news today is that Christ Jesus died on the cross for your sins and my sins. Our sins separate us from God. And yet Jesus came that we might be forgiven. It's a faithful saying. It's one that can be trusted because God can always be trusted. This saying is worthy of your accepting it. It's worthy of you believing it, receiving it, trusting it, depending upon it, that Christ Jesus, God's Son, came into the world to save sinners. Wonderful news it is. Well, let's try to answer the question, why is this a trustworthy saying? Why is it worthy of our trust and confidence? Well, it's because of the one who came. Christ Jesus came, the world's Redeemer, the blessed God, the one who is thought it not robbery to be equal with God, the one whom the Scripture says, I am the way, the truth, and the life. No one comes to the Father but by me. The world's Redeemer is the God-man. The Bible says God was manifested. He was made known to us in the flesh.
and that was the Lord Jesus himself, whose name, according to the prophet Isaiah, was the Mighty God. The good news, to be accepted, to be trusted, because of the one who came, Christ Jesus. My friend, listen to me. Why is it to be trusted? This is a faithful saying and worthy of you accepting it. Because he visited our world. Christ Jesus came into the world. God so loved the world that he gave his only begotten Son. He came into the world. He visited this world. His holy life has been seen, acknowledged. His life has been revealed. In which that's true. I mean, it had to be revelation. Otherwise, we would not have recognized him. There was nothing about him in his earthly appearance that would attract us to him, is what the Bible tells us. He came into the world. Listen to how John put this in 1 John chapter 1. What was from the beginning, what we have heard, what we have seen with our eyes, what we beheld, and we touched with our hands concerning the word of life, and the life was manifested, made known. We have seen, and we bear witness, and we proclaim to you the eternal life, which was with the Father and was made known to us, manifested to us. What we have seen and heard, we proclaim to you also, so that you may also have fellowship with us. Indeed, our fellowship is with the Father and with his Son, Jesus Christ. These things we are writing so that your joy, our joy, may be made complete. It's the message we've heard from him and we declare to you. What wonderful message. His holy life has been seen. No one has ever lived like Jesus did. No one ever lived a life so perfect, so pure, so honorable, so respectable, so acceptable by the Father. No one. His teaching has been heard. He taught the way to eternal life. Why, even his own apostles said, "You have the words of eternal life. Where else could we go?" He made known the way of salvation. He said, "I am the way. I am the truth. I am the life. No one comes to the Father but by me." You see, it's a faithful and trustworthy saying because God's only Son has come into this world. My friend, don't reject him. He's your only hope of eternal life. He's your only hope of a future in heaven with God. He's your only hope of salvation. Don't reject him. This is a trustworthy saying. Christ Jesus came into the world to save sinners. And even the Apostle Paul said he was the chief of sinners. He realized and he was acknowledging his former ignorance and his immoral life and violent aggression against believers, against Christians. He even acknowledged that in his life. But why is it this saying, this trustworthy saying, should be accepted? Well, it's because he brought salvation. He came into the world to save sinners. He came into the world that those who were hopeless could find hope. The Bible says all have sinned
If you look in the Gospels, the narratives about the life of Jesus, you see Jesus interacting with people that were very religious, like the Pharisees in the case of Nicodemus, or you see him interacting with people who were not so religious, like the woman at the well, or the sinful Zacchaeus, the tax collector, who took advantage of his fellow citizens and took their money from them and put it in his pocket. Jesus came to save people like these. Even the demon-possessed, those that were controlled by Satan and his demonic forces and under the sway of the devil, Jesus came into the world to save people like this, to save sinners. My friend, what about you? He came into the world to save you. Think about the worst thing you've ever done. He died for that. Think about it, my friends. Your life, your need, don't compare yourself with other people. Compare yourself with God's Word. God's Word tells us we are to worship only one God, the Creator of all. God's Word tells us we should never bow down to an idol. God's Word says that greed is idolatry. Sexual immorality is idolatry. That's bowing down to an idol. God's Word tells us never to use the name of God carelessly. Otherwise, it's a sin. God's Word tells us we should respect the day of worship and take time in our week to worship God. If we're not, then we're sinning. God's Word tells us to honor our father and our mother. If we disrespect our parents, then we're sinning against God. God's Word tells us not to never murder. And yet it says if we have hate in our heart, it's the same as murder. So if we've had hate, then we've sinned against God. God's Word tells us not to commit adultery. That breaks families. That breaks the holy bonds of matrimony. It teaches us not to live immoral lives, not to live sinful lives that destroy relationships. If we have been doing that, then we've sinned against God. God's Word tells us not to steal, not to take from others what they have. Stealing, if we have stolen, then we have sinned against God. God's Word tells us to tell the truth, whether it's in court or whether it's in talking with our neighbor. We should tell the truth. If we have been lying, then we've been sinning against God. God's Word tells us not to covet those things that we do not have or that our neighbor has. If we are always dissatisfied with what we have, then we're sinning against God. We're always wanting what others have, then we're coveting and we're sinning against God. Well, Moses pretty much revealed that we're all guilty. The Bible says that Christ Jesus came into the world to save the guilty, the sinner. He's come to save the hopeless one because all of us have sinned by those standards of God's law. We've all broken that. Jesus came to die in order that you might
live. And my friend, there's no salvation in any other. It's at the name of Jesus that every knee should bow and every tongue confess. There's no salvation anywhere else. Why is this such a faithful saying, such a trustworthy saying? Remember, Jesus died for our sin, but yet he's no longer dead. He lives today. He's been raised from the dead, and this message is worthy of our accepting it. His resurrection declares that God, that Jesus is the Son of God, and that God is a faithful God. You can trust him. God's Son has come into the world. Jesus has come that you might be forgiven, you might have life. God came in the person of his Son. God the Father, God the Son, God the Holy Spirit has come that you might have life. His resurrection demands our trust and our belief. My friend, this is a faithful saying and worthy of you accepting it. Christ Jesus came into the world to save sinners. Just bring your life out before the Lord. Confess to him any sin that you feel burdened to confess. Admit to him that you cannot save yourself. Believe that Jesus died that you might live, and that Jesus lives so that you would have life eternally. Trust him, my friend, today. He will not disappoint you. This is a faithful saying, trustworthy. Christ Jesus came into the world to save sinners like you and me. Let's pray together. Father, right now in Jesus' name, I thank you for your word and for this faithful saying. Draw those listening near to you, I ask. I humbly ask. And Lord, any that need to be saved today, that they might call in their heart and mind upon the Lord Jesus, putting their faith and hope and trust in him, and receive this salvation that only Jesus can give. Thank you, Father, for your Son, our Lord Jesus Christ, who lives today that we might have life eternal. In Jesus' precious name, amen and amen.

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1: Greetings this morning in the great name of Jesus. This is the Path of Life broadcast, and this is Bishop Walter Turner speaking to you today. And I pray that you started out your day with prayer, and you're blessed, and you've given thanks unto God. And so many that let me know that they're listening to me on their way to church. And if you're headed that way today, I pray that you've also prayed for your pastor. A man of God truly has a job to do when it comes to feeding the flock of God. And he has to be anointed of the Lord to do those things which God would have him to do. Because if we don't obey God, we have no message. But I'm so glad that God hears and answers prayer. And it's good when a congregation is knowing the responsibilities of a man of God, and they're there to support him and to listen to what he has to say, and then to be doers of the word after they've heard it. Because what good is it for us to hear the word and be disobedient unto what the Lord says? But when we're obedient unto God, everyone in that church is blessed. And I pray that everyone today that if you're listening in and you're sick in your body or going through maybe a trial or a test, that you would find faith in this word, because I'm speaking from the word of God, and you would reach out to the Lord and know that the Lord knows your circumstances and that he will see you through whatever you're faced with. We focus our attentions upon Jesus, and if we keep them there, we will overcome. Look back over your life. You've been saved rather for any period of time. You can look back over your life and you can see where the Lord has brought you out. You can recognize that there's been times to where there was no other help nor the source that could deliver you, and he intervened, all because he loves you, all because he's concerned about you, and he's making himself real to you, to where we learn to depend upon him for all things. Everything that we face in this world, all challenges, they've already been defeated by the Lord that is with us. He came into this world that he could prepare the way for you and I, that he could be the way, not just prepare, but be the way. And if we follow him and be obedient unto his voice, we can be overcomers as well. I thank God for another day. We're approaching fall sometime. It don't seem like it. I mean, this weather has been extremely hot, but we're not in control of any of those things. We should just be thankful and grateful for what God is doing. And do want to remember the families. So many people have had loved ones that have passed, and we want to bear them up, that God would give them the strength to know that he has already bore our burdens. He's already bore our grief. And if we put ourselves in his hands, he'll bring us through the grieving period. Let us go before the Lord in prayer today and reach out to him while I pray as well. Father, we come to you and we ask you, Lord, that you would govern everything that I say. Let me not speak anything that I shouldn't, but to speak those things that would be edifying to this body of believers that have tuned in. And Lord, let us not waste time, but let us, Lord, be efficient in the time that you give us. And let us speak only what you would have us to say and minister to the needs of the people, God. Let it be words that build faith. Let it be words, God, that console and comfort. Let it give hope. Because in you is our hope of life. You are the very hope of glory, Lord. And I thank you for saving us when you did. Thank you for the love that you placed in our hearts. Thank you for the work that you're doing in the earth, Lord. Sometimes people may feel as though you're not moving as you should, but God, you're in control and you're moving. And let me always believe. Let me always be a person of prayer. Let me be one that would seek you daily. And I pray for all the others that are under the sound of my voice, that there had become a stirring in this earth to where men would seek God and find you, Lord, and serve you with all of our hearts. I pray for those, God, that are going through mental issues, those that are battling the devil in any form, and financially people are maybe struggling. But I ask you to make provisions for them, because you are our provider. and you tell us we have faith on God, in God, that, Lord, you would answer our requests. So I pray that you would meet the needs of people today. And I pray that there be a stirring of people that desire to go back to the house of God. Lord, as we hear of the percentage of people that don't go to church anymore, but so many confess that they're going to heaven. But Lord, this is part of it, that we seek the Lord, that we serve you, and we attend the house of God, and we learn to be under your authority and under your rule. Oh, Jesus, seeing the times that we're living in and knowing that you're soon to come, let us make ready. Let us be prepared that whatever we face, God, that we can overcome. I give you thanks today for this radio broadcast. Thank you for this period of time that you've allowed me to be on the airways. And I thank you for the listeners, Lord. And I ask your blessings upon all that we do. And let us, Lord, serve you with gladness. Let us serve you with a full heart and to give you all of our attention. For the real love, Lord, I cannot thank you enough, because it's your love that makes life worth living. In your name, Jesus, we pray. Amen and amen. Yes, I do want to invite you out to our church, to Faith in Christ Church. We have services on Wednesday nights beginning at 6 o'clock. Then we have services also on Saturdays. I have a Bible study that starts at 11. And then our regular service starts at 12. We'd love to have you to come and participate and worship the Lord together, because that's what we gather together for, nothing else, that we might glorify him. Let us go to the word this morning. We're going to speak a little bit about authority. There is no greater authority than the authority of God. And Lord has set us in this earth to follow the authorities that are in compliance to his will. We live in a nation to where many things are being challenged. But we as Christians, we know what to do. We do not have to yield. We do not have to bow. But we just be consistent in the teachings of God's word and the leadance of the Holy Ghost. And he will see us through, because accountability is in this. Recognizing authority and then knowing that there is an accountability on our part as to being doers of what he says to do. But going to Luke chapter 20, I'm going to begin at verse 1. And it came to pass that on one of those days, as he taught the people in the temple and preached the gospel, the chief priests and the scribes came unto him with the elders and spake unto him, saying, tell us, by what authority doest thou these things? Or who is he that gave thee this authority? And he answered, and he said unto them, I will also ask you one thing, and answer me. He said, the baptism of John, was it from heaven or men? And they reasoned with themselves, saying, if we shall say from heaven, he will say, why then believest ye him not? But if we say of men, all the people will stone us. But they did. For they be persuaded that John was a prophet. And they answered that they would not tell whence it was. And Jesus said unto them, neither tell I you by what authority I do these things. I love the fact that when the Lord began to bring us from the Old Testament into the New Testament, Jesus Christ was the answer. God giving his only begotten Son. And telling us just to believe upon him. Wasn't a religious leader. He was God manifested in the flesh. And God's authority came in the earth. And through God's word, he began to establish a kingdom that was not going to be moved, not going to be shaken. But it was an eternal kingdom, everlasting kingdom. And so he had the authority of God as he came from heaven to begin to establish this work upon the earth. And people recognized that he was different, that he spoke with authority. His words were with authority. And even in the divisiveness of men, religious men that tried to put a snare upon him, every time he would give them the wisdom from heaven and confound those men. They recognize that this man has an authority that is beyond any that we have. they no doubt had been raised up in the synagogues and taught by religious leaders. And the religious leaders themselves had drawn away from the path of God. But God said, I'm going to get people that are going to follow me, and I'm going to teach them my ways. And so the authority today, it all belongs to God. When men feel as though they are in a position of authority and they strive to take advantage of it, you can bank on it that God is going to deal with men. Whether it be in a religious form or whether it's a political form or whatever form it is upon this earth, there is one authority, and his name is Jesus. And we understand that he came for the very purpose to teach us the authority of God. And the Bible goes on to tell us, then began he to speak to the people this parable. He said, a certain man planted a vineyard and led it forth to husbandmen and went into a far country for a long time. And at the season, he sent a servant to the husbandmen that they should give him of the fruit of the vineyard. And the husbandmen beat him and sent him away empty. It said, and again he sent another servant, and they beat him also, and entreated him shamefully, and sent him away empty. And again he sent a third, and they wounded him also, and they cast him out. And then said the Lord of the vineyard, what shall I do? I will send my beloved son. It may be that they will reverence him when they see him. All through the Old Testament, you find where prophets of God came to be the mouthpiece of God, and they spoke what thus saith the Lord to the people, and the people rejected them. Many times, being a prophet of God was not a life where you had a lot of friends. It was a life to where you were actually separated from most of the people, and your time was in the presence of God, because you were directed of God to speak to the people, and the people were to obey the voice of the prophet. But those times were not good enough. Men rejected them. Men beat them. Men put them to death. And there are times when God spoke through those Old Testament prophets to tell of the coming of his son. They call him the Messiah. And it should have been a time where people would have been prepared religiously and prepared to receive Christ. But they didn't even identify who he was when he did come. And it's amazing how that the Lord began to tell this story and people had very little understanding. I doubt very seriously if his disciples even understood or comprehend what he was saying at that time. But the Lord has been reaching out to the earth from the beginning of time, speaking to the people, speaking to his creation, wanting his people to just come under subjection to the higher power, to know God. And so he sends his son. And the Bible tells us, as we read a little further, and said unto them, and he said, the Lord of the vineyard, what shall I do? I will send my beloved son. It may be that they will reverence him when they see him. John was a preparer for the way of Jesus Christ. He prepared the way of the Lord. And when John saw the Holy Ghost as it descended upon him, and he began to speak the message, behold, the Lamb of God that taketh away the sins of the world. John recognized who he was, and John understood his mission, being a prophet, standing in the gap of the Old and the New Testament, and declaring, this is the way. You follow him. But as we read, the Bible said they would not reverence him. But when the husbandmen saw him, they reasoned among themselves, saying, this is the heir. Come, let us kill him, that the inheritance may be ours. Their mind was so caught upon the things of this world, caught upon the things of this life. I tell us as Christians today, our minds should not be caught upon what's in this world and how we can get more of this world, and how that we feel secure with the things that we have attained in this world, but to recognize you will leave every bit of this behind, and you will stand before a just and a living God, and give an account of the things done in your life. So the best thing is to have a mind upon the Lord and to recognize that I'm going to reverence the Lord. The Bible tells us here that the Lord sent, God sent his son that the earth may reverence him. Give him the due justice that he deserves. He is the Son of God. He is the manifestation of God in the flesh. Without controversy, great is the mystery of godliness. For God was manifested in the flesh, justified in the spirit, seen of angels, preached unto the Gentiles, believed on in the world, and received up into glory. Nobody but Jesus Christ. He was God in that bodily form, and he came down as a man, but he had the authority of heaven and the power of God in his life to work these things that need to be done. It was demonstrated in his ministry, in the life that he lived, but yet people didn't know him. And I say today, for us to reverence God, Sunday is your day of worship. Reverence God. Be very sure that you take that purpose and you begin to reverence God. One day out of a week, some people come to church. We have opportunities. Maybe church is open twice a week. But just one time out of a week, people come. But do they reverence God? Or do they just come, well, preacher so-and-so is speaking. I'm going to listen to him. Well, he preached a good little message. But do you remember what he said? Do you feel the presence of the Lord there because your attention is up on what God's Bible, God's Word is telling you? Do you reverence God in it? Do you come into the house with that mindset? Another opportunity for me to enter to the doors of the house of God and to give him praise for all he's done. And the word goes on to say it. So they cast him out of the vineyard and killed him. Said, what therefore shall the Lord of the vineyard do unto them? The Bible said that in verse 16, he shall come and destroy these husbandmen, and shall give the vineyard to others. And when they heard it, they said, God forbid. Speaking to Israel at that time, and letting them know, I visited you, I've come to you, I pleaded with you, I pardon you, all of these things. But yet, even when I send my son, you don't recognize who it is. And I even foretold you through prophets of old that he was coming. And he came and he demonstrated who he was. No man had done the works that Christ had ever done before. And this was the fulfillment of what God had promised. But when you don't recognize authority, it's amazing how a police officer, he can be in a car and you can see him. And if you're speeding, what do you do? You recognize his authority. And if you're speeding, you begin to slow down. And in your mind the whole time, I hope he doesn't get me for speeding. You know I've got it under control now and I'm doing the speed limit. But what about God, who we don't see? Now, if you can respect a man that has a badge because his authority comes from the governing body that has licensed him to have this authority to give tickets out or to take you to jail because you broke the law. Why is it that we don't have that mindset when it comes to God? And in our sins, we can commit sins and everything else and not feel guilty about it. Not even a bit of condemnation comes upon people. But in one day, we will stand before him to give him the opportunity to judge us. The book is already open. Things are being written down about you and I, written about our lives. Are we in compliance with God's authority? And the word said, and he shall come and destroy these husbandmen, and shall give the vineyard to others. And when they heard it, they said, God forbid. Israel, they recognize he's talking about Israel. He's talking about us. And they said, God forbid. But God has turned his authority and opened up the eyes of the Gentiles to let us know. I've given it to you now. I've given it to the world. It's not just to the nation of Israel, but I've come to the world and I open my heart and I express myself to you. And all I want you to do is to honor and respect me, serve me. I want to take you under wing to where I can say that you're mine and I'm yours. I want to usher my authority in your life. There is no greater security than knowing that when you pray, whatever problems you face in life, whatever things that you face in life, that you have authority on your side. The devil does not rule the lives of the saints. He is in authority over the world, but he does not rule in the kingdom of God. Only God rules in that kingdom. And when we're in his kingdom, we are his sons, and we are the representatives of him upon the earth. And the Lord said, I just want you to bear forth fruit. I want you to yield forth the fruit of my spirit. I want you to represent me so that others will recognize that I have the power to deliver. I have the power to save. I have the power to heal. Whatever you face in this life, I, being the one in authority, I have dominion over the devil. Who wouldn't want to serve this God? If you're a person that is maybe in between whether you believe that there is a God and whether he really is watching and seeing everything, I'm going to convince you, because I'll take you to Jesus. He is the one that ultimately all will stand before. The Bible said every knee shall bow and every tongue shall confess that he is Lord. And that is going to happen. I don't mind bowing on this side. I don't mind confessing on this side that he is Lord, Lord of my life, Lord of everybody that serves him, everybody that given their heart over to him. The Lord is the Lord over your life. And the devil has no authority in our lives. But we have a God that has promised, Steve, and said, behold, I give you power over all the powers of the enemy. As we read a little further, the Bible said, and he beheld them and said, what is this then that is written? He said, the stone which the builders rejected, said the same has become the head of the corner. And whosoever shall fall upon that stone shall be broken. But on whomsoever it shall fall, it will grind him to powder. Oh, when the word is preached, and we find out that that stone that came down through Ancient of Times and is arisen as now the chief cornerstone, he said it was rejected. Who rejected him? The Jews did. They rejected him. They did away with him. But yet and still, after death and rising above, he is the chief cornerstone. All authority is in him. You cannot build on anything else but upon the stone and expect it to last. He is the chief cornerstone, Jesus Christ. If you're building upon anything else, it is sinking sand, because it is going to be tested. It's going to be tried. As the Lord himself gave of the wise man and the foolish man in his building, we must be wise in order that our works will stand. If we're founded on him, it will endure the test of time. Christ endured the test of time. He went through things that nobody else could go through. That's why he's risen far above every principality, every power, every authority. No man has the authority of Jesus Christ. No man is greater than he is. And he said, now, that chief stone. He said, if you fall upon it, people might say, I don't understand what it means, fall upon it. You fall upon the mercies of God. As God opens your eyes and causes you to see, I'm a sinner, and I need you, Jesus. I need your help. And I come before you, and I worship you, and I fall upon you, and I'm asking that your mercies would come into my life. And he said you'd be broken. That means that he could take up every piece and begin to remake you and to mold you into what he wants you to be. It's a beautiful transition. Behold, old things are passed away, and all things become new. You become a new creature in Christ Jesus. You become something that God is pleased with. You look at yourself. You look at the transition that's made, things that you used to do that you don't do anymore. And you find yourself in compliance to the will of God. Look what it also said. But on whomsoever it shall fall, it will grind him to powder. Anybody that rejects this Savior, anybody that rejects his authority, there's a time coming in the judgment to where you have no say-so. All authority is in him. People say, I don't believe God will send a person to hell. He won't. Your choice. You made that decision. He just grants you what he's already warned you about. And that is, if you reject him, you will be cast into hell. You will lose every opportunity to even repent again. There are people in hell today that are repenting over their sins. But you have the freedom, we have the opportunity that we can repent of anything that we've done contrary to God's will and ask him that mercy would be upon us. That goodness and mercy, as David said, would follow us all the days of our lives, and we'll dwell in the house of the Lord, the one with authority. I want to be on the Lord's side. Got to stay on the Lord's side. You have to stay on the Lord's side to watch what he does. No matter what, they tried to do their best to confound the Lord, but they couldn't. He has all wisdom. You can't entrap God. You can't prove that he doesn't exist, because everything that is made by him. There's nothing that was made that wasn't made by him. Oh, what authority. What power. Nobody else I know that ever gone down into hell and had revival. Preachers all throughout the generations in the past, never read of one of them that went to hell and had revival. Never knew anybody that could withstand the devil like he could. And even the devil recognized who he was when he told him, "Jesus, give me the keys to the kingdom." What did he have to do? He had to surrender those keys over to the Lord.

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3: Do get a bulletin, not only for the announcements, but you're going to have an insert in there that's going to help you along our message today, and you'll need that. So be sure to get a bulletin if you haven't already during the meet and greet. But a trustee meeting today, 5 p.m., special called business meeting. It's just one item, nominating committee report, going to be presented at the beginning of the service tonight, and then we'll get into the worship service after that. Let's see, women's monthly meeting next Saturday, the 29th, 9 a.m. Janet Hartline's going to be the speaker. Fifth Sunday night singing the following Sunday night. So let Sister Amy know if you have a request for a song. And that's always a wonderful time of worship and fellowship together. Church work day, another good time of fellowship. September 12th, that's a Saturday at 8 a.m. Mark your calendar for that. And we'll get some projects done around the church. See the trustees if you have any questions about things to bring or projects. I'm sure we'll have some of that listed as we get a little closer. Declination forms for trustees. If you do not feel led to be considered for the opportunity to serve as a trustee, then there's declination forms you can fill out and put in the offering plate. But I pray God will lead many to serve in that way. And if you have any questions about what it is or what it means to serve as a trustee here at Second Baptist Church, come and see me. Come see one of the present trustees. And we'd love to share with you a little more about that. Women's exercise class. It got off to a ripping and roaring start this past Monday. And they'll continue that going forward. I'm excited about that. A good opportunity for some of the ladies of the church to get together and fellowship and work out the body as well. So that's Mondays at 1 p.m. See Sister Aiko if you have any questions about what to bring and so forth. Pastor's Corner is continuing in the month of August. I encourage you to glean from that and let others know so that they can see Paul's sharing of armor of God, and pray God will continue to use that through the month of August. Today's our last Sunday to turn in shoes and socks for Shoes for Orphan Souls. If you still forgot it and left it laying on the counter, bring it back tonight, or at the very least bring it tomorrow to the church office, because those will be going out, I believe, Thursday of this week, taken up to Chattanooga to the drop-off.

locations, and there's boxes there and down in the hospitality area. And let's see, reminder that Sunday school material is for teachers is here in the office if you need to pick that up for the beginning of the new quarter in September. And then the homecoming meal sign-up sheet is on the back credenza, and homecoming will be the third Sunday as always. I believe that's the 20th this year, and so you can sign up for that as well. And finally, a new church year is on the horizon. I want to encourage folks, you know, it's a good time to come and be a part of Sunday school in September with the new church year beginning, new quarter beginning. So if you haven't taken that step of faith and of fellowship, I encourage you to do so. And I also want to encourage you to come and be a part of our Sunday night worship services. I know I've brought that up a lot, and just to be honest, I hadn't seen a lot of new faces yet. But folks, God is moving on Sunday nights. I'm telling you, the last two Sunday nights, I mean, not to do a comparison, God moves in every service, and we pray and in different hearts depending on how the disposition of the heart and the need and everything through the sermon and the psalm. But the last two Sunday nights, folks, I mean, the Holy Spirit came down, and it's been absolutely incredible as we have been on our pilgrim's progress, because if you're a believer, you're on a pilgrim's journey, amen? And we've been looking at that through Psalm 84, and it has been so powerful, tear-inducing, grace-empowering. So I want to encourage you, take that step of faith. It won't kill you. I don't think it will, at least, to come give Sunday night a try. It is absolutely wonderful to get together and worship the Lord. So take that step of faith. I'm going to challenge you. And then on Wednesday nights, our prayer meetings, and that's the powerhouse of the church, you know. Amen. The powerhouse of the church is the prayers of the church, and we gather corporately on Wednesday nights at 6 p.m. in order to pray. We have children's classes and youth classes available during that time. And so just God has blessed us here at Second Baptist Church with wonderful servants and a disposition of love and fellowship and unity in the Holy Spirit. So let's take full advantage of that, because it's a gift from God, folks, and just so thankful. And it's a good time to prime those pumps as we enter into the new church year. Any other announcements this morning? Man, y'all are sitting on G, aren't you? Waiting on O. Ready to go. Let's go to our Father in heaven so that we might be empowered to go to him with the fullness of worship that he deserves. Let's pray. Father, we are just overwhelmed by your promises, your provision, that are all afforded to us, heaped grace upon heap upon grace upon grace upon grace, in and through the Lord Jesus Christ. And so, Father, we just pray that as we bring the sacrifice, the fruit of our lips to you in praise, whether in song or the preaching of your word or the response to the preached word or to giving and praying, all that we offer you today, Lord, help us to do it from a spirit of humility. Help us to do it with a spirit that is willing to become less as Christ becomes more, and that we be filled to the fullness of the glory of God by your Holy Spirit. Lord, let us not settle. Let us not settle to live or to worship beneath the privileges that are afforded the blood-bought child of God. Lord, let us worship you in spirit and in truth. And Lord, we can only do that because you have provided those means through your word and through your Holy Spirit. So, Father, our eyes are up to you. And we love you and we thank you. And as we lift up the name of Jesus, that wonderful, beautiful, powerful name of Jesus, our King, that, Lord, you would draw every man, woman, and child in this place to the feet, the nail-pierced feet of our Savior, to be saved or to be recommitted in our discipleship journey with Jesus, because, Lord, this is your plan for each of us. We love you, we trust you, and we praise you. And we do it in the name above all name, Jesus Christ, our King. And it's in that name we pray. God's people said, amen. Please stand and welcome someone this morning.

seated. If you'll take your celebration hymnal, turn to page 493.

If you'll turn back to page 79, we're going to sing My Jesus, I Love Thee. And I'll have to admit, when I hear the words in this first verse, My Jesus, I love thee, I know thou art mine. For thee, all the follies of sin I resign. I have to do a little heart check when I hear those words and think, do I see the folly in sin? Do I think it's foolish, or am I caught up in it sometimes? Lord, do I love you more than anything else? Have I put something else in your place? Am I willing to lay it down for you? May we do that this morning as we sing, My Jesus, I love you.

Bible says in John 15 and 5 that I am the vine, ye are the branches. He that abideth in me and I in him, the same bringeth forth much fruit. And he says, without me you can do nothing. It's my prayer this morning, Brother Will, that we realize that we totally cannot do nothing without our Lord and Savior Jesus Christ. I thank him for his redeeming love. I thank him for saving us. I thank him for giving us a home that we can spend eternity for him. I thank you, a man that went up Calvary's cross over 2,000 years ago and shed his precious blood, that we may have that eternal life. I just praise him this morning. Thank him for giving us this opportunity to be here. As we pray, Lord, I thank you so much for all that you've done for us and all that you're going to continue to do. Lord, we're so thankful as the body of Christ here this morning, God. I thank you, Lord, for Martha, for Mona, for Amy, and for Troy, and for Jordan, and for Todd, Lord, as our musicians and our choir leaders. I thank you for the members of this choir, Lord. I pray that you'll just put a special anointing on each one of us, Lord, that as we come into this place, that we can lift you in praise and worship, give you the glory for all that you are worthy of, and take the glory away from us. I thank you for the man of God you sent to us to preach the truth of your word. And Lord, I just praise you. Now we ask you to bless this offering, bless these tithes for the furtherance of your kingdom. In Jesus' mighty name we pray. Amen.

Let's turn to page 106. Page 106. We're going to sing Worthy, You Are Worthy.

Our sin was great. His love was greater. What a beautiful, wonderful, powerful name is Jesus Christ, our King. Somebody say his name this morning. One more time. Hallelujah. All glory, honor, praise, power to Jesus. Woo.

Amen. Praise the Lord. Any other child of God thankful this morning? He is wonderful. Thank you, Jesus. Now, for some time, I've read and I've prayed and I've read and I've prayed concerning the next lengthy preaching series that we would embark upon together. And recently, I was gripped with excitement. I know that's a shock. And confirmation concerning the culmination of this desire and the answer to this prayer. And therefore, we will begin a new exciting journey alongside the Apostle Paul as we join him and his ministry companions upon his second missionary journey. And with that, turn in your copy of God's Word to 1 Thessalonians. Woo! Just saying that just fires me up. And while you're turning there, you can kind of mark Acts chapter 9. We're going to spend most of our time today in Acts. So 1 Thessalonians. And here we find this vigorous, Spirit-filled apostle in the city of Corinth. And with a heart full of love and longing, he pens these words. Verse 1 of 1 Thessalonians 1. Paul, Silas, and Timothy, to the church of the Thessalonians in God the Father and the Lord Jesus Christ. Let's pray. Father, as we come before you, our hearts are humbled. And we are built up then with great anticipation and excitement as we stand or sit before your word this morning. And Father, we pray that your Holy Spirit will be the ultimate teacher. That, Lord, we will not only just be guided to the truths we find in your word, and specifically the truths that we find in this powerful epistle and in the book of Acts, but, Lord, that we will be guided into all the truth that is available to us that you have so gracefully given us through your servant Paul. And, Father, we pray that as we not only hear this word, but receive it with the intention and power to obey it, that, Lord, we will see fresh movements of your Holy Spirit in and among us for your glory, for the benefit of our homes, for the benefit of this community, and yes, even for the benefit of this world. And we pray all this in Jesus' mighty, beautiful, wonderful, powerful name. God's people said, amen. Number one, let us see the backstory of a conversion and powerful ministry. The backstory of a conversion and powerful ministry. Around AD 35... Saul, the brilliant Pharisee and zealous persecutor of the church, was traveling northeast from Jerusalem to Damascus with letters in his hand from the high priest to arrest any Jewish followers of that crucified carpenter rabbi from Nazareth. However, just outside of Damascus, this bulldozer of persecution collided with the chief cornerstone, Jesus Christ, the living, risen Lord. And there this persecutor and violent man, as he self-described himself in 1 Timothy 1:13, was miraculously converted according to the tender mercy and abundant grace of God. And Saul was around 30 years of age at this point. Look here in Acts chapter 9, beginning in verses 3 through 6. As Saul neared Damascus on his journey, suddenly a light from heaven flashed around him, and he fell to the ground, and he heard a voice say to him, "Saul, Saul, why do you persecute me?" "Who are you, Lord?" Saul asked. "I am Jesus, whom you are persecuting." And he replied, "Now get up and go into the city, and you will be told what you must
do. And at this time, there was a disciple of Jesus named Ananias, and he resided in Damascus. And the Lord instructed him to meet with Saul, who was led into Damascus by his associates after being blinded during his radiant encounter with the Son of God. And thus, 3 days after entering Damascus, Ananias indeed met Paul. And Saul's blinded eyes were opened. He was filled with the Holy Spirit. He was baptized in water. And he was, in the days following, strengthened by Ananias and the other disciples of Christ there in Damascus. And soon after, Saul began, verse 20 of chapter 9, began to preach in the synagogues that Jesus is the Son of God. Makes me think of that song I've heard recently. I am a living, breathing, walking testimony. I am the living proof of what the Lord has done. You may call me crazy, but they can't take away my story, for I am a living, breathing, walking testimony. Look what the Lord has done. Look what the Lord has done. The enemy did what he could, but the Lord, he has used it for good. Look what the Lord has done. When the thief tried to kill him and destroy, the Lord gave me an anthem of joy. I'm a living, breathing, walking testimony. And so was the Apostle Paul, as in his infancy as a new believer began to proclaim that Jesus Christ is the Son of God. Now Saul had to be moved soon after this conversion, because he faced aggressive persecutions by some of the Jews that resided there in Damascus who were adversarial against the gospel. So Paul was moved from Damascus back into Jerusalem. And while preaching there, because that fella couldn't help himself for preaching, so he got back to Jerusalem and was preaching there, and he met more persecution and another attempt upon his life, this time by some Grecian Jews who resided in Jerusalem. So he was moved now from Jerusalem to his hometown of Tarsus. Look at verse number 30 in Acts chapter 9. When the brothers learned of this, that is his persecution and attempt upon his life there in Jerusalem, they took him down to Caesarea and sent him off to Tarsus. So now Paul is back ministering in his hometown there. We're going to now fast forward 8 years into the future. And Saul is living and ministering still there among his hometown of Tarsus. And he would be in his early 40s, maybe up to 45 at the most. And at this time, the gospel was exploding in a town called Antioch. And if you look at your provided sheet here from your bulletin, if you look at that verse that describes his first missionary journey, you see those two places highlighted, the same down below as well. So you see that he was in Tarsus, and the church is exploding in that city of Antioch that was about 80 miles away. So at this time, while this church is exploding with the gospel there in Antioch, the church in Jerusalem sent a believer by the name of Barnabas. Y'all probably heard of Barnabas, whose name means son of encouragement. And he went to investigate Acts 11:23, the evidence of the grace of God. The church in Jerusalem wanted to see, hey, is what's happening in Antioch and the reports we're hearing about the explosion of the gospel there, is it true? And after Barnabas confirmed that the grace of God had indeed poured out upon that new church there in Antioch, Barnabas traveled those near 80 miles up to Tarsus with the purpose of retrieving Saul, that he might bring Saul from Tarsus, who's been there about 8 years ministering, and bring him down to aid in the teaching ministries of this growing church, this mixed congregation of both Jews and Gentiles there in Antioch. Look at verse 25 through 26 in Acts chapter 11. Then Barnabas went to Tarsus to look for Saul. And when he found him, he brought him to Antioch. So for a whole year,
Barnabas and Saul met with the church and taught great numbers of people. And the disciples were called Christians first at Antioch. So the apostle Paul and Barnabas began preaching and teaching and discipling these believers at Antioch. And that grew so much out from there that they began to first be known as Christians there. A year later, Barnabas and Saul would now deliver an offering to the brothers and sisters in the Jerusalem church because they had been hit by a severe famine. Look there again at chapter 11, verse 27. During this time, some prophets came down from Jerusalem to Antioch, and one of them named Agabus stood up and through the Spirit predicted that a severe famine would spread over the entire Roman world. And this happened during the reign of Claudius. And the disciples, each according to his ability, decided to provide help for the brothers living in Judea. And this they did, sending their gift to the elders by Barnabas and Saul. So we've now gone, let's see, about 9 to 10 years since Paul's conversion. And now we're going to jump ahead roughly 3 more years. So now we're about 12 to 13 years since his conversion. And he's ministering there in Antioch, preaching and teaching. And while worshiping and serving there within and out from the church at Antioch, Barnabas and Paul were called and commissioned by the Holy Spirit and the elders there at that church to the mission field. To the mission field. Look at Acts chapter 13. In the church at Antioch, there were prophets and teachers: Barnabas, Simeon called Niger, Lucius of Cyrene, Manaen, who had been brought up with Herod the Tetrarch, and Saul. And while they were worshiping the Lord and fasting, the Holy Spirit said, "Set apart for me Barnabas and Saul for the work to which I have called them." And so after they had fasted and prayed, they placed their hands on them, on Barnabas and Saul, and sent them off. Wow. This would be the beginning of Paul and Barnabas's, what we call Paul's first missionary journey. Beloved, isn't it amazing to see the arc of how the Lord worked with this individual who was a persecutor of the church, was gloriously saved, but then notice how the importance of the local assembly played in this. He didn't immediately launch out on his missionary journey, did he? He began to preach that Jesus is the Son of God. He knew that to be the case, amen, because he met him there on the road to Damascus. A very simple message that any child of God, the moment after they're saved, should have the unction and willingness to say, "Hey, I don't know much, but I know Jesus is the Son of God." He began to do that immediately, but he continued to grow in his faith. And where did he do it? He did it among other believers in the local church there in Tarsus as he grew in his hometown for 8 years. But then after ministry and learning and growing up in the grace and knowledge of Jesus Christ, there was a ministry opportunity over in Antioch, and Barnabas came and brought him, and he began to preach and teach there. And then we're almost, 13 years after that he's now going on his first missionary journey. Let that be encouraging for each and every child of God, and also convicting that we need to continue to take those next steps of faith within and out from the church of the Lord Jesus Christ according to our salvation, according to his calling and mission for our lives. So number one, we see the backstory of conversion and powerful ministry. We move on now to number two, the beginning of an apostle and pursuing missionary. The beginning of an apostle and pursuing missionary. Now on this first missionary journey, which you will see on your handout at the very top, the gospel was spread across the island of Cyprus, when then back up to the mainlands of the regions of Pamphylia and Galatia before returning to the sending church of Antioch, as highlighted there on the right side of your handout. 2 years would then pass before Saul, now referred to as Paul, as of Acts 13 and verse 9, and he set out on his second missionary journey. And this time with a disciple of the Lord called Silas. You've probably heard the name Silas. It says in chapter 15 of Acts, turn over to 15 in verse 40,
But Paul chose Silas and left, commended by the brothers to the grace of the Lord. So here they're off, setting forth on their second missionary journey. And as they begin this journey, they are joined by another disciple of Jesus called Timothy. Timothy. Look at Acts chapter 16, beginning in verse 1. He came to Derbe, Paul did. He came to Derbe and then to Lystra, where a disciple named Timothy lived, whose mother was a Jewess and a believer, but whose father was a Greek. And the brothers at Lystra and Iconium spoke well of him, and Paul wanted to take him along on the journey, so he circumcised him because the Jews who had lived in that area, for they all knew that his father was a Greek. So now, as we saw in the introduction to this letter, we have Paul, and we have Silas, and now we have Timothy. And these three are going on together in this second missionary journey. So while traveling from the regions of Phrygia and Galatia, see on your map there in the second missionary journey, it begins on your right side at Antioch. He comes up. He's heading up through Galatia and going kind of northwest as far as we look at a map. And as he is heading in that direction, the Holy Spirit begins to keep Paul. He kept Paul and his team from preaching in the province of Asia. So they had in their mind what way they were going, but God had different plans. Hey, when we're following the will and the way of the Lord, we got to be willing to make some detours in the direction God would have us go. Amen? Even if it's different than the direction we thought we may have been going. So again, he was kept from preaching in the province of Asia. However, through a vision, Paul and his partners were led by the Holy Spirit to hang a left on your map there and go and preach in Macedonia. Look at chapter 16, verses 6 through 10. Paul and his companions traveled throughout the region of Phrygia and Galatia, having been kept by the Holy Spirit from preaching the word in the province of Asia. And when they came to the border of Mysia, they traveled to enter Bithynia, but the Spirit of Jesus would not allow them to. So they passed by Mysia and went down to Troas, and during the night, Paul had a vision of a man of Macedonia standing and begging him, "Come over to Macedonia and help us." And after Paul had seen this vision, we got ready at once to leave for Macedonia, concluding that God had called us to preach the gospel to them. And I tell you, there's a lot in that to wonder. I wonder who was praying so fervently that the gospel would come to Macedonia, that the Lord heard that prayer and gave Paul a vision, and he sent them in accordance with the will of God and the prayer of this one to preach the gospel and to bring the gospel to Macedonia. So while sailing across the Aegean Sea, as you watch on your map there, they come through Samothrace, they came to Neapolis, and from there they traveled to Philippi. And you're familiar with Philippi because there's another letter in the Bible to the church at Philippi. And they come there in the province of Macedonia. And that is referred to in chapter 16, verses 11 through 12. Now in Philippi, a woman named Lydia became a believer. And you find her short yet powerful conversion there in Acts 16 and verse 14. It says, one of those listening, that is to Paul's message, was a woman named Lydia, a dealer in purple cloth and from the city of Thyatira, who is a worshiper of God. The Lord opened her heart to respond to Paul's message. So Lydia was saved. Verse 15, the members of her household, she and them, were baptized. And later, the new church in Philippi would meet in this woman's home. Verse 40 of that same chapter. After Paul and Silas came out of prison, they went to Lydia's house, where they met with the brothers and encouraged them. How amazing is that report? But in between that, while in Philippi, Paul cast out a demon that was tormenting, but was profitable for some unbelievers, of this girl who was demon-possessed. And when he cast out that demon, and the people who were utilizing and abusing this girl who was possessed became upset with it,
It led to a mini riot where Paul and Silas were beaten. They were taken into custody. And while worshiping God in prison, an earthquake came, shook, the shackles fell off, and even the prisoner guard got saved. What must I do to be saved? Believe on the Lord Jesus Christ, and you will be saved, you and your household. So that was what transpired in Philippi. And then they set forth from there, you see on your map, heading westward to the Macedonian city of Thessalonica. So that brings us to number three. We have seen the backstory of a conversion and powerful ministry. Speaking of Paul, we have seen number two, the beginning of an apostle and pursuing missionary as he began to go forth on his missionary journeys and this second missionary journey of which we are in now. And now verse three, the background of a church and prevailing authenticity. The background of a church and prevailing authenticity. Now, Thessalonica was around 100 miles west of Philippi, as you see on your map. It was the capital city of the province of Macedonia and had a population of over 200,000 people, which made it the largest city in all of Macedonia. And when they arrived, turn over in your Bible to chapter 17 of Acts, verse 2, as his custom was, Paul went into the synagogue, and on three Sabbath days, he reasoned with them from the scriptures, explaining, catch it, and proving that the Christ had to suffer and rise from the dead. He's proclaiming the gospel from the scriptures. And this was Paul's consistent ministry strategy. When he came to a new town or city, he went to a place, the synagogue, where people congregated who believed in God. And they were people who had a general respect for the scriptures. So they believed in God. They had a respect for the scriptures, but they didn't yet know the gospel. They didn't know Jesus and what his death and resurrection meant to them. So for 3 weeks, as we saw, he reasoned in the Greek dialogomai, where we get our word dialogue from. He reasoned with them from the scriptures concerning the gospel message, the death and resurrection of Jesus according to the scriptures. He suffered, he dies, and he rose again. And thus Paul declared after that, the end of verse 3, which would be particularly powerful to those who were there of that synagogue, this Jesus I am proclaiming to you is the Messiah. He's the Christ. He is. He died. He rose again. He is the Christ, the Messiah of God. I mean, that's the gospel in a nutshell. Amen. That's what he spent 3 weeks doing. Sowing that glorious seed of the gospel and proving it from the scriptures and expounding it from the scriptures. And praise God, after his preaching series, after his proclamation of the good news, look at verse 4. Some of the Jews were persuaded to join Paul and Silas, as did a large number of God-fearing Greeks and not a few prominent women. Now, beloved, as a preacher, that just fires me up. Hey, there's power in the gospel, amen? People can actually get saved when they hear the gospel, whether Jew, whether Greek, whether man, whether woman. Hallelujah, praise God. Somebody say praise the Lord. Now, step back here and think about what's just transpired here in Thessalonica. It's awesome. Do you realize what we have just seen? The church at Thessalonica has just been born. Oh, man, I thought I was going to get a roar after that. The church of Thessalonica, the church has just been born. Amen. That's exciting. That's amazing. That's divinely imparted miracle of God through the gospel of Jesus Christ. A church made up, it says there in verse 4, of some, underscore some, Jews who have now been converted through faith in Messiah Jesus. What a miracle. And a large number of God-fearing Greeks. So we got some Jews, now God-fearing Greeks being brought into this church. And these would have been Greeks, Gentiles, who believed in God, but who were not Jewish proselytes. Then it says, and not a few, that's another way of saying several,
prominent women, some of the upper class women of that town. How glorious is the gospel? How wonderful is its appeal to reach and to bring in Jew and Gentile, man and woman, upper and lower class, into the church of our magnanimous Lord. Hallelujah for the gospel and hallelujah for the church. Now, in the midst of all this excitement, in the midst of the new birth of this church and what God is doing, as always, when God is moving, the church is expanding, the enemy shall soon be on the scene. He'll be on the scene. Look at verse 5, right after this glorious occurrence. But the Jews were jealous, so they rounded up some bad characters from the marketplace, formed a mob, and started a riot in the city. And they rushed to Jason's house in search of Paul and Silas in order to bring them out to the crowd. One thing can be certain about the Apostle Paul's preaching and missionary efforts: either a riot, a revival, or a combination of the two always broke out. I tell you, I'm about to the point in ministry, folks. I mean, I think we need to just about, I'm about to point settle for a riot if we can't have revival. I mean, come on, let's get something to happen in the name of Jesus. And when Paul walked into these places, something happened. Either a riot broke out, or a revival broke out, or a combination of the two. And God help us to move in that direction. And when this unruly crowd of Jews and bad characters came into this house of a convert named Jason, where Paul and Silas had been staying, as we read, they rushed Jason's house, verse 5, in search of Paul and Silas in order to bring them out to the crowd. And then it continues in verse 6, but when they did not find them, they dragged Jason and some of the other brothers before the city officials, shouting, "These men who have caused trouble all over the world have now come here." I love that. The church does not expand, and the gospel has no lasting effect until an individual, a marriage, a household, a city, a nation, or the world at large has been properly turned upside down by the gospel. When it says right there in verse 7, "These men who have caused trouble all over the world." Some translations say, "Turn the world upside down." Beloved, the gospel's got to turn your world upside down if it's going to have any effect. And if it hadn't turned your world upside down, I don't think you know the true gospel, or you haven't truly received that gospel. Because you can't continue on the way you were going when you truly collide with the gospel of Jesus Christ. It will turn your world, marriage, household, church assembly upside down. We can't meet it any other way. And this mob then, they began to threaten Jason in the midst of this encounter. Look at verse 7 as we pick up there again. Again, they are all defying Caesar's decrees, they continue on, saying that there is another king, one called Jesus. And when they heard this, the crowd and the city officials were thrown into turmoil. You know, there was the same tactic used back when Jesus was before Pilate in John 19:12. And it says here that from then on, Pilate tried to set Jesus free, but the Jews kept shouting, "If you let this man go, you are no friend of Caesar's. Anyone who claims to be a king opposes Caesar." So they try to put the pressure on those governmental and societal leaders, saying that they're proclaiming another king other than a Caesar. And thus these believers, Jason and them, in the midst of all this turmoil, they learned a very important lesson, and they learned it very quickly, that there is a cost associated

Then they made Jason and the others post bond and let him go. They had to pay a price to associate with Jesus. They had to pay a price. Hebrews chapter 10, verse 32. Remember those early days after you had received the light when you stood your ground in the great contest? In the face of suffering, sometimes you were publicly exposed to insult and persecution. At other times, you stood side by side with those who were being threatened. You sympathized with those in prison and joyfully accepted the confiscation of your property because you knew that you yourselves had better and lasting possessions. So do not throw away your confidence. It will be richly rewarded. Beloved, one of the reasons the Church of Jesus Christ expanded and grew so fervently and powerfully because it did so under the pressures of persecution. And the reason we've grown so flat and apathetic is because we've become so, we're devoid of outward persecutions, but we've given over to sleepy apathy and creature comforts. And therefore, the gospel does not expand as the Lord would have it do so. Jesus said in John 15:20, remember what I told you. A servant is not greater than his master. If they persecuted me, they will persecute you. You know, I've preached on that before and in other messages, and I think sometimes we think we're better than Jesus, don't we? We think we're better than Jesus. We'll allow Jesus to take all the persecution and we'll take all the comfort. We'll rejoice about the apostles and the martyrs, and we'll celebrate their sacrifice and their bloodshed on the account of the expansion of the church, but we'll watch every single drop of our own blood to make sure we don't suffer for the gospel. A servant is not greater than his master. Jason and his household were learning that right off the bat, and it was a good lesson to encounter. Jesus said in Matthew 16:24, whoever wants to be my disciple must deny himself, take up his cross, and follow me. Follow me. They were learning that. Now, because of this uproar, look at verse 10. As soon as it was night, the brothers sent Paul and Silas away to Berea. So, again, God's expanding the church. There's gospel ministry taking place. People are getting saved. The enemy doesn't like it. They now have come in persecution. So the brothers move. Paul and Silas, look back at your map. They're from Thessalonica, kind of southwest into Berea, about 50 miles away. So they have been moved there in the province of Macedonia, and Paul preached there. You know, wherever Paul got moved by persecution, wherever he was, he started preaching the gospel. Amen, church? Whatever's happening and wherever God moves you, beloved, preach the gospel of the Son of God. And it says, he preached, verse 12, Acts 17, and many of the Jews believed, as did also a number of prominent Greek women and many Greek men. But again, the enemy brought pressure by way of the Jews in Thessalonica. You know, the devil doesn't like it when the gospel's expanded, so he's pursuing. And he came through those unbelievers to stir the crowds in Berea against Paul and Silas. And therefore, the brothers moved Paul down into Athens. You can follow your map, where he reasoned with now the philosophers of that day at the Areopagus, or Mars Hill, as recorded there in verse 22 of chapter 17. And while in Athens, Paul became very heavy-hearted. Why, you ask? He became burdened to know how the new church, his dear brothers and sisters in Christ, was doing in Thessalonica. You ever had somebody you love go away suddenly and you didn't get to hear the report of how they're doing? Your heart's burdened. You want to know how you're, what if it's your son or daughter? You want to know what's happening, right? You want to report. These are his sons and daughters, his brothers and sisters. He had to leave suddenly. And his heart, while he's in Athens, grows burdened to hear a report. He was with them for only a month. That's something that's really sunk into my heart and mind as I've studied this. He was there a month. And had to be taken away. He had to leave them suddenly because of the uproar. So Paul

sends Timothy from Athens back to Thessalonica to check on the infant church and to encourage the believers there. In 1 Thessalonians chapter 3, verse 1 through 3, "So when we could stand it no longer, we thought it best to be left by ourselves in Athens. And we sent Timothy, who is our brother and God's fellow worker in spreading the gospel of Christ, to strengthen and encourage your faith so that no one would be unsettled by these trials." All the trials that came about with the birthing of that church, he sent Timothy to get a report and to encourage them. And after some time, Paul left Athens. He then traveled, you can follow your map, through the province of Achaia, another 50 miles northwest to the city of Corinth. And there in Acts chapter 18, verse 1, after this, Paul left Athens and went to Corinth. And while ministering in Corinth, Silas and Timothy rejoined Paul there. And Timothy was able to supply an encouraging report concerning the infant church in Thessalonica. Can you imagine the Apostle Paul as Timothy was walking up to him? He's just probably like a parent needing to hear a report about his children. And Timothy comes up with a smile on his face. Says, "Paul, let me tell you something. They're real Christians. They're expressing real faith. They're encouraged. Now, there's some things we got to deal with. There's some doctrinal things. But let me tell you, they're authentic followers of Jesus Christ." And from this, and while ministering there in Corinth, and Timothy and Silas come and report this, it's now about AD 51. It's about AD 51. And Paul is now prompted to write this letter and of 1 Thessalonians. And this is so awesome. Except for possibly Galatians, it may have been written a little before or after this letter. But other than that, this letter to the church in Thessalonica is one of the earliest writings that is preserved for us in the New Testament. How about that? That's so awesome. And therefore, while ministering in Corinth, in order to speak to the current condition of the church in Thessalonica, offering instruction and encouragement to the believers there, Paul, under the inspiration of the Holy Spirit, begins to dictate and to write what we refer to as 1 Thessalonians. Hallelujah. Now, as I researched and studied the background of Paul and the earliest of his Pauline epistles, and when I use the word epistle, that's just another word for a formal letter. It's a letter and epistle, same thing. I found myself energized. Can y'all tell? I hope you're getting energized. I found myself excited to see how God, by his grace and through the efforts of the Apostle Paul and his companions, brought about real newness of life as churches began to spring up among different people groups in all these different cities through the power of the gospel of Jesus Christ. That's exciting, amen? Because far too often we pick up our Bibles and we read it as a dusty book of helpful life lessons. But when you cease looking at the Bible and instead prayerfully, worshipfully, expectantly immerse yourself within this living word, a miracle happens. Your heart begins to race. Your spirit begins to stir, because the same Holy Spirit that brought about new life to the church then is still living and still longing within our sleepy hearts to bring a revival of new life to God's church now. Wake up, sleepers! Rise from the dead, and Christ will shine on you. The Holy Spirit's still the same, amen? And in our current modern day, with all of our technological advances and training mechanisms, we come up with all sorts of ways and ideas
for the church to expand. But at the core, nearly 2,000 years later, the prevailing power and foundational principles remain the same. First, God uses real, yes, even fallible, people to carry forth the gospel. That sounds too simple, doesn't it? But it's real, amen? Did we forget that we are the avenue by which the gospel is to be proclaimed? Come on. Not angels. Not sky riding. But committed disciples of Jesus who obey the commission call to go and to tell. Again, I love walking through this background of the Apostle Paul and making it real and applying it to my life, and you apply it to your life. This progression of ministry. We've looked at about a 17-year span in the life of Paul from his conversion to the end of his second missionary journey. And think how ordinary, after his extraordinary salvation, which all of our salvation is a divine, extraordinary miracle. Amen? When we encounter Jesus through living faith. But it was very, from that point forward, what did he do? Other disciples came and strengthened him. He was baptized. He was filled with the Holy Spirit. He began to proclaim the very simple message that Jesus is the Son of God. He went back to his hometown. Did you know you can minister in your hometown? Come on. Come on. Too often we think, well, I need to, if you're going to be a missionary, you got to go across the world. And Paul eventually did that. But you know where he was a missionary to begin with? Right there in his hometown of Tarsus. For 8 years. He ministered. And he faithfully preached the gospel. And guess what? Barnabas, what you doing here? Well, Paul, there's a preaching ministry opportunity over in Antioch that the Lord has opened up. The gospel's fired up. And I know you've been preparing all this time by God's grace. The word of God has been poured into you over these 8 years since you've been saved. And we need you. We need you to come and teach. We need you to be a servant. We need you to preach and instruct the gospel and the scriptures and expound them for this group of growing believers in Antioch. And what did he do? He went to Antioch. He went to a church, a real local body of believers. And what did he do? He just began to teach and preach there in that place. And in time, in the context of that local church, the Holy Spirit a few years later set Paul and Barnabas aside, said, hey, y'all got to expand the gospel a little farther. Go plant some churches. Then they came back. Second missionary journey, they went even farther out this time into these Macedonian and Greece and Achaia and all the way back around. 17 years, one step at a time. Amen. God, first of all, God uses real, authentic, fallible, but committed disciples to carry forth the gospel. Amen. That's what each and every one of us have to be. We must be. We must be to the glory of God by the equipment of the Holy Spirit. Second, the gospel message was and still is enough. Do we believe that? The gospel's enough, folks. Paul walked into these humongous cities with nothing but the gospel of Jesus Christ. Was it enough? Hey, was it enough? It was. It's reached 2,000 years to where we are today in Fort Payne. Hallelujah for the gospel. And it's still enough. Paul didn't have extensive amounts of time in Thessalonica. He was there a month. He didn't pour a bunch of money or something into Thessalonica. He didn't have it. But he preached Jesus with Holy Spirit empowerment. He expounded the word of God with careful diligence. And he loved, oh, he loved, and he did life with these people. Discipleship. And a church was born with divine grace, empowered capacity to grow. And we'll see that the ministries from Thessalonica in a very short period begin to be heard about across the known world. The ramifications of the gospel must
undergird everything the church of Jesus Christ does and who we are. It's the gospel. Not only for our salvation, but for our sanctification, for our glorification, and everything in between. Thirdly, perseverance is required. Y'all with me? God uses real people. The gospel is still enough. Perseverance is required. Because the enemy always shows up when the gospel is bringing life and changing destinies of precious souls within a community. But God will even use, remember this, persecuted Christian. God will even use the devil's persecution to strengthen and expand the church of his beloved son. Just as we saw, persecuted in Philippi, the gospel went to Thessalonica. Persecuted in Thessalonica, the gospel went to Berea. Persecuted in Berea, the gospel went to Athens, went to Corinth. It just, God is greater, amen? The enemy did what he could, but the Lord, he has used it for what? Good. Hallelujah. Don't fret in the midst of persecution. Continue to preach and proclaim the gospel with your lips and lives. God is greater. He that is in you is greater than he that is in the world. Finally and fourthly, the church is still. I say again, the church is still God's divinely appointed means to bring about God's power and promises and presence to mankind. The church. What did Paul do? What was his ministry focused from within and out from? The church. Local churches in Antioch. And what did he do? Preach the gospel in these cities. Some got saved. What was planted? A church. That is God's continuing means to bring the gospel and the power of God to all mankind. A.W. Tozer says it better than I can, speaking of the necessity of the church. Hear these words. These are awesome. The highest expression of the will of God in this age is the church, which he purchased with his own blood. To be scripturally valid, any religious activity must be a part of the church. Let it be clearly stated that there can be no service acceptable to God in this age that does not center in or spring out of the church. Bible schools, tract societies, Christian businessmen's committees, seminaries, and the many independent groups working at one or another phase of religion need to check themselves reverently and courageously, for they have no spiritual significance outside of or apart from the church. According to the scriptures, the church is the habitation of God through the Spirit, and as such is the most important organism beneath the sun. So is not one of more good institutions along with the home, the state, and the school. She is, the church is, the most vital of all institutions, the only one that can claim a heavenly origin. The church is not an institution among all the others that we have and participate in. It is God's institution that he has ordained. And every true, powerful, inspired Holy Spirit ministry works within and out from the born-again church of the living God. So, where the rubber meets the road as we close up, we're going to see this new local body of believers in Thessalonica. As I said, they did not have extensive doctrinal discipleship training. That's one of the reasons Paul is writing this letter back to them, to fill in those gaps, because he was only there for a month. But friends, as I've said, and I will say it again, they had real, authentic faith in Jesus Christ. And as we come into this time of invitation, that's where I'm going to lean in. Because all that we're going to study through this, it comes from the blood-soaked ground there beneath the cross of Calvary that looks towards the empty tomb, that by the powerful
Word and Spirit of God, that your heart truly expresses authentic faith in Jesus Christ. Because there's a lot of people that go to church that do not have authentic faith in Jesus Christ. Are you among that crowd? Oh, burst out of it today like you're coming out of an empty grave in order to pursue Christ, who came to pursue you and to save you and to make you a part of the church that he says the gates of hell shall not overcome or come against. And I pray that we, this church, will begin to burn off some of the extensive training and the doctrinal knowledge that we have. They didn't have it in Thessalonica. We've got it in spades. Amen? Oh, man, we've got lots of training over the years. Some of you know more about the Bible 10 lifetimes over what those people in Thessalonica knew. But are we expressing the powerful faith they expressed, having only encountered the gospel for a month? For a month? We need to begin to express and exercise out through real authentic faith all the doctrinal training and knowledge that we have in our age. For God not only wants this generation to regenerate and justify us, he wants to, and here's the title of our series, sanctify us through and through. Let the journey begin. Let's pray. Father, my heart's racing right now. Whew. What a beautiful, wonderful, powerful, powerful name is Jesus. The crucified, risen Son of God. And Lord, to see the testimony of one who was so far away from you, but who was brought to his knees in humility by the presence and by the word of Jesus Christ. And how you used what he self-described the worst of sinners to bring about a powerful gospel movement that has continued forward for 2,000 years. Lord, between the planning of these churches and the expansion of the gospel, between then and now, faithful men and women have carried that forward. They would carry it into Europe and Africa, and hundreds of years later, it would be brought over into the new world of America. And it would expand throughout this land and would eventually make it to me. How crazy, how amazing that this gospel that began in Jerusalem so long ago would find me, a lost, desperate, dying sinner, and would bring me into this relationship with Christ that can never be broken and will endure for all eternity. God, we have a responsibility. We have a divine calling that you have equipped us for. You use real, authentic people. The gospel is still enough. Persecution will come. But the gospel and the church of Jesus Christ is worth living for, and it's worth dying for. Infuse our heart with the drumbeat of revival. Send a revival. Let it begin with me. Let every blood-bought child of God say afresh, denying ourselves, taking up our cross in order to follow Jesus, that afresh today, I have decided to follow Jesus. No turning back. No turning back. And Father, for that precious soul today that's had religion, maybe even for most of his or her life,
but has never known the sweetness and the power of true forgiveness and the power of the indwelling Holy Spirit. Let that precious soul come to you in childlike faith. Say, Father, I don't know all this. I'm not sure about if I was saved once and I'm backslidden, or if I'm just never been saved. I've tried to figure that out. I'm not sure, but I know this. Right here, right now, I need Jesus. I need Him to save me. I need Him to lead me. I need the Spirit of God to indwell me and to give me peace and power to go forward in my life, in my marriage, in my household, in my community, in this new ministry, to proclaim with my lips and life, Jesus is the Son of God. Father, let the graves open up and let the power of the gospel come out of every heart through joyful obedience for Your glory and for the glory of Christ and for the expansion of Your church. In Jesus' powerful name we pray, God's people said, amen.

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0: Good afternoon, 100.9 WZOB, sunny for the afternoon, high of 89. Tonight, partly cloudy, overnight low 64. Tomorrow, mostly sunny, slight chance for a shower, high of 88. Tuesday, mostly sunny, possible rain thunderstorm with a high of 87.

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0: Good afternoon, 100.9 WZOB, sunny for the afternoon, high of 89. Tonight, partly cloudy, up at a low 64. Tomorrow, mostly sunny, slight chance for a shower, high of 88. Tuesday, mostly sunny, possible rain thunderstorm with a high of 87.

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1: The DeKalb County Sheriff's Office and Sheriff Nick Weldon would like to remind everyone to obey strict traffic laws as our children head back to school this month. Reduce your speed to the posted school zone limit when flashing lights and watch out for crossing guards. And yield the right of way to any child or pedestrian stepping into the crosswalk. Never pass a stopped school bus when they're picking up or dropping off children. And remember, young drivers will also be on the road going to and from school activities. So watch out for them. Let's be patient, respectful, and law-abiding on the road and keep our students safe this school year. From Sheriff Nick Weldon and the DeKalb County Sheriff's Office.
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0: 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Sunny for the afternoon, high of 89. Tonight, partly cloudy, overnight low 64. Tomorrow, mostly sunny, slight chance for a shower, high of 88. Tuesday, mostly sunny, possible rain thunderstorm with a high of 87.

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1: 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Brave the boat chute. Soar high with the wave swinger.
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8: 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Sunny for the afternoon, high of 89. Tonight, partly cloudy, overnight low 64. Tomorrow, mostly sunny, slight chance for a shower, high of 88. Tuesday, mostly sunny, possible rain thunderstorm with a high of 87.

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0: Good afternoon, number one country WZOB. 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
1: This is Ricky Harcrow, president of the DeKalb County Commission. School will be starting in just a few days, and this is just a safety reminder to all of us to watch out for children getting on and off buses. Parents driving to and from school with their children and grandchildren, together with all of us, need to be concerned about safety awareness. Please help one another in this movement that is so critical to those that we love the most. I can't stress the fact strong enough to also remind students of their own responsibility in this matter in these fast-moving days ahead. We commend our law enforcement officials, teachers, EMA, and other organizations for their careful planning and operation. And we hope you, as a parent and student, will do your part in this most important endeavor. Thank you, and may God bless you all in a special way.
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0: 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Sunny for the afternoon, high of 89. Tonight, partly cloudy, overnight low 64. Tomorrow, mostly sunny, slight chance for a shower, high of 88. Tuesday, mostly sunny, possible rain thunderstorm with a high of 87.

0: just 7 days ago. Nearly 4 feet of rain fell on the Big Island, causing mudslides, rock slides, and water to come down those mountains.
1: A flood watch is in effect for the Big Island. Forecasters say more storms are expected due to El Nino. 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

0: 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Very good afternoon. 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
0: We are number one country WZOB. Sunny for the afternoon. Tonight, partly cloudy. Overday low 64. Tomorrow, mostly sunny. Slight chance for a shower. High of 88. Tuesday, mostly sunny. Slight chance for rain and thunderstorms. With a high of 87.

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0: We are number one country WZOB. Sunny for the afternoon tonight, partly cloudy, up at a low 64. Tomorrow, mostly sunny, slight chance for a shower, high of 88. Tuesday, mostly sunny, slight chance for rain and thunderstorms, with a high of 87.

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0: We are number one country WZOB, sunny for the afternoon, tonight partly cloudy, overnight low 64, tomorrow mostly sunny, slight chance for a shower, high of 88, Tuesday mostly sunny, slight chance for rain and thunderstorms with a high of 87.

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3: We are number one country WZOB. Sunny for the afternoon. Tonight, partly cloudy. Overnight low 64. Tomorrow, mostly sunny. Slight chance for a shower. High of 88. Tuesday, mostly sunny. Slight chance for rain and thunderstorms with a high of 87.

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0: We are number one country WZOB. Sunny for the afternoon tonight, partly cloudy, overnight low 64. Tomorrow, mostly sunny, slight chance for a shower, high of 88. Tuesday, mostly sunny, slight chance for rain and thunderstorms, with a high of 87.

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0: We are number one country WZOB. Sunny for the afternoon tonight, partly cloudy, overnight low 64. Tomorrow, mostly sunny, slight chance for a shower, high of 88. Tuesday, mostly sunny, slight chance for rain and thunderstorms with a high of 87.

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0: 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Sunny for the afternoon tonight, partly cloudy, overnight low 64. Tomorrow, mostly sunny, slight chance for a shower, high of 88. Tuesday, mostly sunny, slight chance for rain and thunderstorms with a high of 87.

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7: 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Hey, we'll be taking anniversaries around 6:15 every morning, and then at 8:20 we'll have a drawing for some great prizes. Like two combos from Crystals in Fort Payne, a brown bag special for two from the Sonic Drive-In in Fort Payne, a ring cleaning from Patterson's Music and Jewelry in Fort Payne, an onion blossom from Woody's Steakhouse in Dogtown, and that is an eat-in only type deal. So join us every morning for the Anniversary Club on WZOB, and we have a drawing every day. So if your anniversary happens to be on a weekend, well, we do drawings on Friday, Saturday, and Sunday also. Hey, call your anniversary in at 256-845-2810 to enter. And have your anniversary put on the radio right here on WZOB.
0: We are number one country WZOB. Sunny for the afternoon tonight, partly cloudy, overnight low 64. Tomorrow, mostly sunny, slight chance for a shower, high of 88. Tuesday, mostly sunny, slight chance for rain and thunderstorms, with a high of 87.